Washington, D.C. Get all the details at brucespringsteen.net. We've been listening to a legendary performance from their 1988 Tunnel of Love Express Tour. This particular concert was captured live at Madison Square Garden in New York City on May 23rd, 1988. It was the final night of a five-night stand of sold-out shows. Once again, here's our headliner, Bruce Springsteen and the E Street Band. This is Live in Concert.

0: It's our headliner, Bruce Springsteen and the E Street Band, recorded live at Madison Square Garden in New York City during their Tunnel of Love Express tour in May of 1988. This is Live in Concert. Stick around for Springsteen's encore. It's amazing, and it's coming up in just a few minutes. On the way next, Santana's amazing night in London from last summer.
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3: 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I'm Lisa Berrigan. Our headliner is Bruce Springsteen and the E Street Band. We'll hear the encore from their legendary May 1988 concert at Madison Square Garden in New York City in just a few minutes. Last summer, during their Oneness Tour 2025, Santana took the stage at the O2 Arena in London and absolutely dazzled the audience with this amazing live set. This is Live in Concert.

0: It's Santana, captured live at the O2 Arena in London last summer on June 21st during their Oneness Tour 2025. This is Live in Concert. Our headliner is Bruce Springsteen and the E Street Band. We'll hear the encore from their legendary May 1988 concert at Madison Square Garden in New York City next.
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3: 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I'm Lisa Berrigan. Don't miss Live in Concert next week. We'll hear classic live sets by Stevie Nicks, Paul Carrack, and ELO. Our headliner next week is Journey. This week's headliner is Bruce Springsteen and the E Street Band. Their Land of Hopes and Dreams tour kicks off a week from Tuesday at the Target Center in Minneapolis. Get all the details at brucespringsteen.net. We've been listening to a legendary performance from their Tunnel of Love Express tour. It was May 23rd, 1988, the final night of an incredible five-night stand of sold-out shows at Madison Square Garden in New York City. We hope you enjoyed the concert. Now, here's the mind-blowing encore. Once again, it's our headliner, Bruce Springsteen and the E Street Band. This is Live in Concert.

0: 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Bruce Springsteen and the E Street Band.
1: Thank you. Thanks so much. I want to thank everybody for coming down to these shows we did here in New York City. It's great to be back at the Garden. I'd like to thank all you folks from Jersey. The crowds down here every night have been fantastic. We got one more to send you home with.

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3: This show is all about the songs that make you shout, "I haven't heard this in forever." Or, "I can tell you exactly what I was doing when I first heard this song. The tunes you loved but forgot you loved." And that's why we're here. I'm Jim Tyree, your host, and let's step into the past a bit. Bring back the lost ones. 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
3: 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All that comes up a bit later. We get started in 1977. 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
2: 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It won the Oscar for Best Song at the 71st Academy Awards in 1999. Whitney Houston and Mariah Carey teamed up for this one, When You Believe.

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0: 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This one also comes from a movie from 1996, and The Mirror Has Two Faces. Barbra Streisand teams up with Bryan Adams for I Finally Found Someone in the spotlight on Forgotten Retro Radio.

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Forgotten 90s duets are in the spotlight here on Forgotten Retro Radio. And this duet comes from 1996, although it was performed on the American Music Awards ceremony in early of 1997. 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

0: 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Here's R&B artist Eric Benet talking about how duets should sound natural.
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0: that does it for the Spotlight segment this week. We'll do another one next week. Make sure you tune in to see what we're shining the spotlight on here on Forgotten Retro Radio. That's also 1 hour down in the books, 1 hour to go here on Forgotten Retro Radio. Make sure you return for hour number two next. And that includes listener email and the Time Machine segment, all coming up.
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1: 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I'm Tim Tyree. We get started with hour number two now. The time machine's coming up a little later. 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
1: 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We got an email from Jerry in Amarillo, Texas. Jerry says he's heard that Neil Sedaka had a song in the mid-70s called Amarillo, and he's wondering if we'll play it. 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

0: Manhattan Retro Radio is coming right back, and when we do, it'll be time for the Time Machine segment. Each and every week, that Time Machine breaks down in a different year. Come back and find out what year we're going to be stuck in. Right now, though, time for a retro commercial. And when I had hair, I was a happy customer of this product.
1: Oh, great master.
2: Yes?
1: My daughter and I have traveled far to seek your wisdom.
2: Is that your daughter with the,
1: bag over her head?
2: Bag.
1: Yes, say hello, April.
3: Hi.
2: Why is she,
1: her cream rinse gives her hair the greasies.
3: Oh, Daddy.
2: Yes, that bag looks like it held a six-year supply of French fries.
3: Thanks.
1: What can we do, sire?
2: Well, let's see here. Take the root of the imbo bush.
3: I tried that.
2: The juice of the beagle berry.
3: Look, nothing works. 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
1: How can I thank you for telling me about Agree?
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0: Playing the songs that make you say, I haven't heard that in forever. 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This is Forgotten Retro Radio. I'm your host, Jim Tyree. It's time for the Time Machine segment. Each and every week, our Time Machine breaks down in a different year, and all our music in this segment will be from that year. I'll turn things over now to the Time Machine.
8: 1982.
0: You heard the machine, 1982. Settle in for about the next half hour or so. All our music will be from that year. And let's start with a crossover hit from Kenny Rogers. This song went number one on the country charts, but it was also top 15 on the Billboard Hot 100 mainstream chart. Love will turn you around on Forgotten Retro Radio.

0: 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At number three,
1: Buffalo Chips, Cold Cookies, Road Apples,
0: was MASH. At number two,
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0: The primetime soap opera Dallas. And at number one,
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2: You know, baby, I'm so happy to be here with you tonight. 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

Our time machine has us in 1982 on Forgotten Retro Radio this week, and the World Cup was held in Spain that year. Italy would capture their third World Cup by beating West Germany 3-1 in the final.

We're stuck in 1982 here on Forgotten Retro Radio's Time Machine segment. And for half of that year, Knoxville, Tennessee was the host of the World's Fair. President Ronald Reagan would kick it off with a speech, and over 11 million people went through the turnstiles. Hey.

looking at the world of movies in 1982. Here on Forgotten Retro Radio's Time Machine segment, the biographical film Gandhi, starring Ben Kingsley, was released in the United States, and it would dominate the Academy Awards the next month. It was nominated for 11, taking away 8 more than any other film at the awards ceremony.

0: Machine has us stuck in 1982 this week on Forgotten Retro Radio. And 1982 was when this personal computer made its first appearance on the market in America.
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1: That's right. That does it for the Time Machine this week here on Forgotten Retro Radio. Make sure you tune in next week. We'll do another Time Machine. We do them every week. It's a regular segment here on FRR. Coming up, more of the songs that regular radio has forgotten. The songs that make you say, I haven't heard that in forever.
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She likes me for me, not because I sing like Pavarotti or because I'm such a hottie. 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
2: And hello, everybody. Welcome to the Sunday service with Miracle Baptist Church, Sanford's hometown church. I am Pastor Jeff Mazingo, and we are glad to have you with us this morning. We invite you to go ahead, get your Bibles out, settle in, and enjoy the service with us today. And wherever you are joining us from, you stay with us. Don't turn that dial, and we'd ask that you'd participate in the service. Again, read along when we go to the Word of God this morning. When we go to the Lord in prayer, you pray for the needs that you know of. And if the choir sings a song, you know, sing along with them there, folks. And let's just have a good time this morning as we worship God and see what He's got in store for us today. Now, we do want to hear from you and be part of something we call our Amen Corner. And if you get something to write with, I'll tell you what that's all about. Amen Corner is just a little cell phone I've got here with me, and you can be part of what we call the Amen Corner by sending us a text message. Let us know that you're out there. Maybe God blesses you in some way. You just enjoy the service. Lord touches your heart in some way. Or maybe you just want to glorify God. Just a real quick little text message. We'd love to hear from you. And to this text, the phone number I'm going to give you, you send a text message to it. And what we do is we call those out as we see those come in throughout the service. And it's a blessing to us to hear from you. We do love to hear from each and every one of you who will be part of the Amen Corner. And we trust it's an encouragement and a blessing to all of you to kind of participate in the service and then kind of hear from one another. And if you want to stay anonymous, that's okay. You can do that. We want to hear from you anyway. You don't have to put your name in a text message. If you do, we'll call your name out. But if not, that's all right. We'd still love to hear from you. We would ask if you do this, though, whether you put your name in the message or not, let us know where you're listening from. It's good to know where the congregation, as we like to call all of our listeners, where you are each and every Sunday morning. And so you send a text message to this phone number. It's 910-758-5129. That's 910-758-5129. One more time, 910-758-5129. That is the phone number for the Amen Corner. We'd encourage you and we'd ask you to be part of that. Send us a message. Let us know you're out there. And I'm not going to take that phone number and chase you down and try to call you or anything like that throughout the week. The phone stays put away. We just use it for this service like this. But we would love to hear from you. And we've got some that have come in already. We'll get to those here in a moment. We need to get things started with our first song this morning. Song leader Roy is here. He's got the choirs all lined up. They're standing in order, ready to come and sing for us. And the first one he got looks like it's the Faith Baptist Church Choir. They're going to start us off with a good song, Wonderful Grace of Jesus. We hope you get a blessing from the choir. Song leader Roy.

Amen, amen. Appreciate that good song by the choir. And we've got several come in on the Amen Corner. We'll go over there and shake some hands and say howdy to everybody here in just a few moments. But let's see. Let's go ahead and open in prayer, and then we'll go check in with the Amen Corner. Father, we do thank you for this good day you've given us. Thank you for this opportunity to be in the service this morning, Lord. I pray you'd bless in the service, have your will and way, that you'd help us, Lord God. Lord, certainly I want to pray for everyone out there, the listeners, the congregations, we like to call them, Lord. I pray you'd bless them in a special way this morning, today, Lord God. You'd meet whatever their needs may be. Lord, certainly if somebody needs to be saved, that you'd save that soul. But we know there's many people out there that's got other needs. Maybe people need just encouragement. Maybe there's folks that need healing. Maybe there's folks that need protection from something. Might be somebody that needs some financial blessings or got some need there in that way. Whatever it might be, maybe emotional needs, maybe relationships. Lord, I pray that you just meet their needs as only you can. Encourage them today, Lord. Help them, Lord God, and bless them, all the listeners. And certainly the folks here at the radio station, I do pray that you'd bless them in a special way for making this opportunity available to us week after week, all these years, Lord God, that you'd bless them and continue to be with them and meet their needs, Lord God. Lord, we do, again, ask that you'd be with us today and help us. I've got some special folks we want to call out in prayer. Miss Linda, Miss Ruth, my own mother, that you'd protect them, heal them, meet their needs, encourage them, Lord God. And Lord, I do want to pray for Israel and Ukraine, that you'd bring a peaceful resolution to the conflicts that they're involved with. And then certainly for our own country, you bring a peaceful resolution to the conflict we're involved with Iran. Lord, I pray you'd bring revival to the United States of America. I pray you'd continue to bless our wonderful country you've allowed us to, privileged us, blessed us to be able to live in, but that you continue to bless our land, Lord God. Help us. Turn us back to you, Lord. Forgive us of our sins, but help us. And Lord, I do pray you'd continue to use this country in greater ways than you've ever done before to accomplish your purposes. Lord, you know we're entering into election season, and I pray that you'd help us in that to make the wise decisions, the right decisions, that you would put the right people in office that we need there. And whoever is in office, Lord God, that you'd use them to lead and guide the country in a way that would be honoring and pleasing to you. Lord, I do thank you for Miracle Baptist Church. Pray you'd be with us today in a special way in all the services and all the activities we've got going on planned at the church for today, all throughout the day, Lord. I pray you'd be with us, bless in a special way. Lord, I'd pray you continue to bless the work there at Miracle Baptist Church. You've just been so wonderful to us and blessed us through the years, and we're looking forward to what you'll do for many, many years more, that we keep serving you faithfully in greater ways than ever before until you return for us to take all believers out of here in the rapture. Lord, I pray likewise for all the other churches all across this world, all across our land, that are seeking to be faithful to you. You'd bless them in a special way today. Encourage those pastors. Help them as they lead those congregations. And bless the people, Lord God, all the workers, but just all the folks, the congregations of those churches, Lord, help them, bless them, encourage them, have them have wonderful services today. And Lord, we thank you and praise you for all you will do for us. It is in Jesus Christ's name we pray. Amen. Amen. All right, let's go over here and see who's in the Amen Corner. We've got several come in already. Miss Mazingo lets us know she's out there this morning. Good to have her out there in the Amen Corner. Scott in Moncure lets us know, and I agree with that, brother. It is a beautiful day today. Let's see, who else do we have? I've got my youngest daughter. She gives a big amen from up in Virginia. Glad to have her with us in the Amen Corner today. Miss Nancy's listening here in Sanford today. My oldest daughter, she's listening in from up in almost heaven, wild and wonderful West Virginia today. Glad to have her in the service. And got an amen from Hootie and Donna down in Johnsonville this morning. And then let's see, got an amen and a good morning from Greenville, North Carolina, from my cousin Jennifer and her family. And let's see here. Got a amen and praising God from James and Cameron. And let's see, we've got Aunt B comes in with an amen from Greenville, North Carolina this morning. She's praising God for all of his blessings. That's exactly right. That's good. And then James and Cameron, I don't know if I mentioned that already, but James and Cameron's praising God this morning. Old Mitchell over in Carthage, he's praising the Lord this morning, gives us a big amen. And then my middle daughter, she gives us an amen. So it's good to have everybody in the Amen Corner this morning. And if you're out there listening and you haven't sent us a text message yet, why don't you get your little cell phone out
Get your cell phone out and send us a text message and be part of the Amen Corner, because although we've heard from several, we want to hear from you. And as we like to say, there's plenty of room for you on the pew in the Amen Corner. So get your cell phone out and get ready to send us a text message if you've got that phone number I gave earlier. If not, just have your phone ready, have you something to write with, and I'll give you that phone number again in just a little while. But we need to take care of some other things here in the service. Let's see here. I did get an amen from another cousin. Let me mention this. I got an amen from another one of my cousins, Gloria, and her family over in Greenville, North Carolina, this morning as well. They slipped in on the other side of the aisle, but we'll still let them be part of the Amen Corner this morning. They kind of gave us an amen by another means there, but that's all right. We're glad to have them in the service today. All right, let's see here. Just announcements we've got. I don't have a lot for you this morning. I do want to remind you, I think I mentioned it last week, but it is approaching very, very quickly. I think it's only about 2 weeks away now, sneaked right up on us. But our Founders Day at Miracle Baptist Church, want to invite everyone to come and join us for that, especially if you've ever had any connection with Miracle Baptist Church. We'll be celebrating our Founders Day. And what that is it's kind of like our homecoming. Basically, it's kind of the same thing, but we are celebrating the Lord and the founding of the church, Miracle Baptist Church, the little work he's got there. A great work, but we're kind of small church, but he does great things with maybe small packages there, if you will. But we're celebrating the founding of Miracle Baptist Church and honoring God and worshiping him and thanking him for all of his blessings through the years and looking forward to what he's got for us in the future. But our Founders Day at Miracle Baptist Church, that's going to be on the 11th of October, and that's going to we'll kicks off during our 11 o'clock morning worship service that morning. We won't have Sunday school that day. We'll be letting everybody prepare and get there for the Founders Day celebration, and that'll be at 11 o'clock on October the 11th. And it's coming up on us real quick. We want to get an invitation out there to you. Let me tell you this. We do have some special music be with us. It'd be Brother Wayne Holder and Sister Teresa Baker. They've been with us for Founders Day and for some other events we've had at the church, and they always bless us, them being there and the music they bring. And so we're looking forward to them being there with us on Founders Day. And we want you to be there. If you can, come join us for our Founders Day, Miracle Baptist Church, October 11th at 11 o'clock. And let's see, I think that's all the announcements we've got there for you. I don't have any birthdays or anniversaries to it that I'm showing to announce this morning, but if you're celebrating a birthday this week at all, I want to say happy birthday to you. Hope you have a wonderful day, whatever that day may be for you, and that you get a piece of cake on your birthday if the doctor says that's okay. And then if anybody's celebrating a wedding anniversary this week, I want to say happy anniversary to you. Congratulations to you. And I hope you have just a wonderful day on that special day, whatever day of the week that may be for you as well. I do want to say a thank you to a young lady that listens in from time to time. Mrs. Reeves sent a very special gift to us out at the church by way of a Mr. Angel. And that was, I missed it last week. I didn't mention it last week, but I did want to acknowledge that. Miss Reeves, thank you for that gift. We shared that with the folks there at the church that morning, and everybody got a blessing from that. So thank you so much for that, Ms. Reeves, if you're listening today. God bless you. All right. I think that's all we've got by way of announcements. Let me give you the Amen Corner phone number one more time. Again, the Amen Corner is a way for you to kind of join in and participate in the service by sending us just a quick little text message. And I'm going to give you the phone number here, and so you get ready to write it down now. We'd ask that you, if you have not done so, send us a text message, be part of the Amen Corner, and after we get through with the message for us today, we'll kind of catch up and read off those amens that we got towards the end of the service here. All right, Amen Corner, you can be part of that. We would ask that you be part of that by sending a text message to this phone number. It's 910-758-5129. 910-758-5129. We would love to hear from you today if you're out there listening. And it'd be a blessing to us just to hear from you. All right. Song leader Roy's got the next choir up there ready to sing us into preaching here. Let me let you know where we're going to be. Get your Bibles. Find your places back in the Old Testament. In the book of Job. That's where we're going to be
this morning for the message. And we'll be looking at Job chapter 1, a good part of that. And then also keep right on going and go into Job chapter 2. So go find you back in the Old Testament, right before the book of Psalms there. Find your places in the book of Job. And we'll bring the message after the choir sings us into preaching. It's the Taze Valley Missionary Baptist Church Choir from up in Hurricane, West Virginia. They're going to sing us into preaching with a good song, Who Am I? Sung later, Roy.

Amen. Amen. Trust that was a blessing to you. We did get an amen on the song there from over in Greenville, North Carolina this morning. And so appreciate that. Appreciate the good song by the choir. All right, folks, we're going to go ahead and get into the Word of God this morning. I hope you found your places. We're going to be in the book of Job. We're going to start in Job chapter 1. And then, like I said, we'll a good bit of reading this morning, but that's okay. It all kind of sets the gets us to where we need to be for the message today. We'll read Job chapter 1, a part of it, and then get over to Job chapter 2 and read a good little bit of that as well. Join me, if you will. I hope you've got your places found in the Bible, in the book of Job, and we're going to go to the Lord in prayer now. If you join me in prayer to the Lord. Father, we do thank you for this time to be here again today. Thank you for this privilege we have, this time we have during the service, Lord, to turn to your word now. And I hope you, Lord, we ask that you'd help us, every one of us, all the listeners out there, me as well, to never overlook the reading of your word, whether that be in part of a service such as this. It's a blessing, but just day by day we'd spend time in your word. It is a privilege, and too often we let life kind of get in the way where we don't take advantage of the blessing we have of your word. Do ask that you'd bless us now as we read from your word, as we preach the message I believe you've given us for today. You'd help us in that, Lord God, that you would do the work that needs to be done in the lives of each and every one of us. Help us to be receptive to what you'd have for us, Lord. And Lord, I do thank you and I praise you for all that you see fit to do for us. It is in Jesus Christ's name we pray. Amen. Amen. All right, I'll go ahead and get into the Word of God this morning. We're going to look in the book of Job, chapter 1, and we'll kind of talk our way through a little bit as we're reading, and then we'll get on into the message. Job, chapter 1, verse 1, the Bible says, "Now there was a man in the land of Uz whose name was Job, and that man was perfect and upright, and one that feared God and eschewed evil. And there were born unto him 7 sons and 3 daughters. His substance also was 7,000 sheep and 3,000 camels and 500 yoke of oxen and 500 she-asses and a very great household, so that this man was the greatest of all the men of the east. And his sons went and feasted in their houses, every one his day, and sent and called for their 3 sisters to eat and to drink with them. And it was so, when the days of their feasting were gone about, that Job sent and sanctified them, and rose up early in the morning, and offered burnt offerings according to the number of them all. For Job said, It may be that my sons have sinned and cursed God in their hearts. Thus did Job continually. Now there was a day when the sons of God came to present themselves before the Lord, and Satan came also among them. And the Lord said unto Satan, Whence comest thou? Then Satan answered the Lord and said, From going to and fro in the earth, and from walking up and down in it. And the Lord said unto Satan, Hast thou considered my servant Job, that there is none like him in the earth, a perfect and an upright man, one that feareth God and escheweth evil? Then Satan answered the Lord and said, Doth Job fear God for naught? Hast not thou made an hedge about him and about his house and about all that he hath on every side? Thou hast blessed the work of his hands, and his substance is increased in the land. But put forth thine hand now, and touch all that he hath, and he will curse thee to thy face. And the Lord said unto Satan, Behold, all that he hath is in thy power, only upon himself put not forth thine hand. So Satan went forth from the presence of the Lord." Now we've got here, in his first several verses we've read, we learn a lot about this man Job, but we also learn about this test that was allowed to come into Job's life. And Job didn't know about this, but he was still going to be tested, severely tested. In the later verses, we're going to skip these, but we find Job loses his livestock. That's his livelihood, by the way. Now, we read about all that he had, how he'd been blessed with all of that, but he loses all of that. His wealth, he loses it, I'm say it that way. He loses those servants, some of those servants that were tending the livestock. But even more important than that, Job loses his children, those children that he cared for so much, he loved so much. He took time to try to pray to God on their behalf and offer sacrifices on their behalf. They died. Job lost all of these things. And now we get to Job chapter 1, verse 20. Job chapter 1, verse 20. It says, Then Job arose, this is after they brought the news of all these losses he had suffered. Then Job arose and rent his mantle, and shaved his head, and fell down upon the ground, and worshipped, and said, Naked came I out of my mother's womb, and naked shall I return thither. The Lord gave, and the Lord hath taken away.
Blessed be the name of the Lord. In all this, Job sinned not, nor charged God foolishly. So we see that terrible test that Job had just, he's going through, but we see Job's response. He does mourn. Certainly he would mourn the loss of his loved ones, his children, but he still worshiped God. He still honored God. Amen. Now let's go to Job chapter 2, verse 1, because that's not the end. Things don't just stop there for Job. It doesn't all of a sudden start, you know, everything made perfect, and it was just like some TV shows. You wake up and it was all a dream. No, it actually gets worse for Job, we find. Job chapter 2, verse 1, the Bible says, and it says, again, there was a day when the sons of God came to present themselves before the Lord, and Satan came also among them to present himself before the Lord. And the Lord said unto Satan, from whence comest thou? And Satan answered the Lord and said, from going to and fro in the earth, and from walking up and down in it. And the Lord said unto Satan, hast thou considered my servant Job, that there is none like him in the earth, a perfect and an upright man, one that feareth God and escheweth evil? And still he holdeth fast his integrity, although thou hast moved me, although thou movest me against him to destroy him without cause. And Satan answered the Lord and said, skin for skin, yea, all that a man hath will he give for his life. But put forth thine hand now, and touch his bone and his flesh, and he will curse thee to thy face. And the Lord said unto Satan, behold, he is in thine hand, but save his life. So went Satan forth from the presence of the Lord, and smote Job with sore boils from the sole of his foot unto his crown. And he took him a potsherd to scrape himself withal, and he sat down among the ashes. Then said his wife unto him, here comes his wife, this man suffered so much. Now, she suffered a lot as well. You got to understand that. She lost her children. The livelihood that Job lost, that was her livelihood as well. So she had lost a lot, and so his wife comes along in verse 9. She says unto Job, dost thou still retain thine integrity? Curse God and die. But he said unto her, thou speakest as one of the foolish women speaketh. What? Shall we receive good at the hand of God, and shall we not receive evil? In all this, did not Job sin with his lips? And we're going to read verse 11, and we'll stop and get into the message. Verse 11, it says, so his wife comes, but we've got some others that come now. Verse 11, now when Job's three friends heard of all this evil that was come upon him, they came every one from his own place. Eliphaz, the Temanite, and Bildad, the Shuhite, and Zophar, the Naamathite, for they had made an appointment together to come to mourn with him and to comfort him. And we'll stop there this morning. Now we've got Job, he's tested further. Not only did he lose his wealth, his family, his children at least, and lost all of that, the man has now, he's losing his health, as it were. He's struck with these terrible sores, painful sores. And there's really nothing he can do with it. He just sit there and scrape the sores and just let the fluids run, I guess I'll say it that way. We see Job's wife's response. She says, well, curse God and die. Why are you trying to be such a man of integrity and everything? You've suffered so much. We've suffered so much. Why don't you go ahead and say something about it? Curse God for this and just go ahead and die and let it all end for you there, Job. And then Job's friends come. Now, Job's friends come at first to comfort the man, but if we don't have time to read through all this, you find they start accusing him over time. Job, surely you've done something wrong. This doesn't just happen by itself, Job. You were blessed so much, but now this terrible things have happened. It's got to be something that you've done that caused this, Job. So they did come to comfort him, but kind of like his wife, they weren't such a great comfort, we see. There's a lot of text, but all of it is important. Job, when we look at Job, it's often used. People speak on suffering. Not going to look so much on the suffering this morning. That's not the intent for the message. Rather, what I want us to do is consider Job's testimony in our text. God says this about Job. He said in chapter 1, verse 8, chapter 2, verse 3, God called Job a perfect man. Now, I don't find that means a sinless man. But he was kind of perfect in the sense of complete, and he was kind of maybe where he ought to be before the Lord, to a certain level anyway, but perfect, not sinless, but God said he was a perfect man. I'll just leave it there with what God said about him. And Job was a prosperous man.
He was the greatest man in the East, we read about. Job had been blessed, greatly blessed. Satan said that in Job chapter 1, verse 10. When Satan is and the Lord, they're speaking there, they're communicating. Satan admitted that Job had been blessed greatly by God. Job was a man who was devoted to his family. He cared about his family. Again, we mentioned he sacrificed on their behalf. Job was a man, if I understand it, if you were to read on into Job chapter 4, verses 3 and 4, Job helped other people. He was that kind of guy. He had been blessed. He took care of his family, to be sure. He loved them, but he would help other people. His friends, they testified to that in Job chapter 4. Job was a man of integrity. His wife says that. And God says that about him as well. He was a man of integrity. But still, Job, even with all of this, Job suffered greatly. And it was open. People saw it. They knew about the suffering of Job. We still, again, talk about the suffering of Job. He suffered greatly, and that was seen by others. It was known by others. But his reaction to the suffering, his reaction to the difficulty, was also witnessed by others. And it was a testimony before other people as well. People saw these things. They knew these things about Job through observation. And you know, I've learned people watch you. Folks, in fact, I've mentioned it. I believe they're all still listening. I've got three of my children listening. They're part of the service this morning, and I found if there ain't nobody else watching, you better watch out, Jeff, because them children, they're watching you. I've got one, especially the youngest one. She's always watching. She's always listening. We can be downstairs in the house. It's always been this way. It seemed like we can be downstairs in the house. She's upstairs in a room doing something, and we start talking. Don't have to talk loud. And next thing we know, we hear a voice coming from upstairs, and it's not the voice of God, it's the voice of my youngest daughter. She's listening. Not only is she always listening, I've found she's always watching, too. She's very observant. And, you know, sometimes I pray to myself, I can't hardly do anything. If that girl's around, she don't take notice and see it there. But all my children are like that. But I'm just saying people are always watching. But I was saying sometimes I pray to myself. No, not pray to myself, I'm praying to God, but I pray quietly. And I guess sometimes my lips might move a little bit when I do that. And she's back. We may be riding down the road in the car somewhere. She's in the back seat of the car back there. And she's watching the mirror up there off my windshield, watching me, asking me, what are you doing? What are you talking about up there? Well, don't you worry about what I'm doing. It's not none of your concern. I'm just saying people watch you. And people observe things. Title of the message we want to get onto it this morning is this: Who is watching you? Who's watching you? Make no mistake about it, folks. Whoever you are today, you are being watched. You are being observed. And I'd say you're being watched and observed by more than you probably realize. Now, Job, this man we read about in our text, he had no clue who was watching him. He really wouldn't have known what opinions they might have of him. Like I said, later on, his friends, they initially came, said they were coming to comfort him, but later on, they start throwing accusations his way. Job, you seem good, but you must have been hiding some sin. At least in their minds, he must have been. And so Job, he probably didn't realize his friends were going to come at him with those kind of thoughts about him. Job seems to spend a great deal of time in the book of Job there arguing how unjust his treatment that he was suffering there, how unjust it was. And that may have contributed to his friends' thoughts about him. And in fact, it placed them in a bad position before God. You see, you get to end of the book of Job, Job chapter 42, God rebukes Job's friends for the way they treated him. And maybe Job, you know, with his just arguing and everything about why is this happening and it's not right that this would happen and everything, maybe it put them in that position. But at any rate, we need to consider, this for us today, we need to consider that we're being watched. We need to consider the impact that we might have on others because they do see us. They do take notice of what we do. So again, the message title is this: Who is watching you? Just a few thoughts for us this morning and we'll be on our way. Not a long message. First of all, who's watching you? Let me tell you this. Without a doubt, God is watching you. Amen? God's watching you this morning. Whoever you are, wherever you are, rest assured God is watching you. God knows everything, folks. He even knows more than just observation of what he sees of us. God knows what's in our minds. God knows what's in our hearts. There's nothing hidden from God. And so I want to tell you today, whoever you are this morning, God, the God of all creation, the one and only God, the God of the Bible, he is watching you.
he was watching Job. You see about it, because he could tell Satan, have you considered Job? Let me tell you a little bit about him there. It's because God was watching that man. God knew who that man was, and God's watching you, and he knows who you are. If you're not saved this morning, I want to tell you this, God is watching you, and I believe God's watching you and waiting to save you. What are you talking about being saved, Jeff?

perish. God's made it possible for all to be saved. How is that? That he sent his Son, Jesus Christ, to this world, who is God in the flesh, came to this world and died on a cross to pay for the sins of all men. God loved you enough to do that, loved me enough to do that, to send his precious Son to come here and die for you and die for me. Christ had no sin, but he died for ours, our sin. And so God made it possible for us to be saved because he sent, because there's a penalty to be paid for our sin, and it will be paid. Christ paid that penalty for us on the cross. His payment, though, it can only be received, be accounted to us, according to God's word, by us putting our faith in Christ, receiving him by faith, accepting him and his payment that he made. But if you'll do that, if you'll trust in Christ as your Savior, God absolutely will save your soul. And I want to tell you, I'm convinced this morning, if you're out there listening to me today and you've never trusted in Christ, God, he's watching you, and he's calling to you, and he's waiting to hear from you. And if you refuse him, if you refuse the salvation that he offers freely to you, there's nothing you can do to work for it. You can't earn it. Christ did the work. It's complete. But you have to agree with God. You have to turn from your sin. Doesn't mean you can stop sinning, but you're willing to turn to God in faith in his Son, Jesus Christ. If you refuse to do that, the Bible is very clear. God will judge you. God will judge you. You read the book of, go to the book of the Revelation, chapter 20. You'll see the judgment of the lost. And if you refuse Christ, then you will be condemned for not accepting Christ, God's way of salvation. And when you go to that judgment, you will not have your name written in the book of life. And I'll say this, though. We find in that Revelation chapter 20, when the lost, when they're judged before God, they go to that judgment because they haven't trusted in Christ. And the book will be open, the book of life. Their name won't be in that book of life. How's my name in the book of life? Well, because I trust in Christ. That's when my name is put in the book of life there. But if you go to that judgment, you leave this life without Christ, without having trust in him, you'll go to hell, and ultimately you'll go to the great white throne of judgment. But when you go to that judgment there, lost person, if you do, you'll also be judged according to your works. You read that in the book of the Revelation, Revelation 20. You'll be judged according to your works. And so the point with that is, again, your sin got us into that lost condition. Sin got us into that lost condition. But it's rejecting Christ that keeps us lost, because Christ is the remedy for our sin. Amen? I hope that makes sense to you there. But when you go to that judgment because you reject Christ, you will be judged according to your works. And the point there is, no sin goes unnoticed. There's not a one of your sins that's hidden from God. There is no secret sin. There's sins that other people might not know about, but God is watching you and he knows about it. And let me say this, there's no such thing as a minor sin. They're all terrible. Again, it's an offense against a holy God, our Creator. And so there's no such thing as a minor sin that's just going to be dismissed. Now, like some judges, some district attorneys might do, they don't charge you with this, don't hold this against you. Every one of your sins will be revealed, and you'll be judged according to that. The point here, if you're listening to me today, God is watching you, and if you're not saved, I believe as long as you're in this life, he's watching you and waiting to save you, and that's possible only if you'll trust in his Son, Jesus Christ. Otherwise, he's going to judge you. And he knows everything that you've ever done in this life. Now, if you've trusted in Christ, saved person, understand that our God is still watching us as well. Amen? Saved person out there today, God is watching you. He watches you, and he knows what you're going through. He knows what you're going through today. That's why when I pray for you, it's just kind of a generic prayer, because I don't know what you're facing in life. I don't even know what I'm going to face later in this day. I might not even know something that's going on in my life right now, maybe in my body right now. There may be things going on that I don't know about, but I know that God, he knows all about it, amen? He's watching us, saved person, Christian. He knows what you're going through, and I want to say this, God can and will help you. Sometimes you say, well, why doesn't he help me then? Now, sometimes he might be waiting for you to pray, to see, are you going to pray? Are you going to call out to him? Either way, the point here for the saved person, don't think that God doesn't know what you're facing, what you're going through, what you need. And don't think that God doesn't care. He absolutely cares. He loved you enough to send his Son to die that you might be saved and have a relationship with him, be guaranteed a home in heaven with him.
And so God's watching.

you, saved person. I want to say this, he also watches us what we do, saved people. And we're not going to be judged in that great white throne of judgment like the lost people are. We can never lose our salvation because we didn't create or make or earn our salvation. God gave it to us as a free gift when we trusted in Christ. And so we're not going to be judged as the lost are, but we, even saved people, we will stand before our Lord, stand before our Master, stand before Jesus Christ, and we'll give an account to Him of ourselves, how we live this life that He's given us since He saved us. And you can either gain reward when you're before your Lord, or you can suffer loss. And there's nothing hidden from Him. And there's nothing hidden from our God. He's watching us, saved people. And He will chasten us, the Bible tells us. He'll discipline us. If we're one of His, that He does that because He loves us. He wants to get us back to where we need to be. So it's best for us to judge ourselves if we've got sin in our lives. It's best for us to confess and ask God to forgive us of our sins now. And He'll do it. He'll forgive us. 1 John chapter 1 tells us that. But again, there's nothing hidden from God. He'll chasten even His own children because we are His children. He loves us. And we certainly do not want to be ashamed when we come to face with our Lord, Jesus Christ, the one who's done so much for us, the one who suffered and died for us. And so, saved person, God's watching you. Unsaved person, God's watching you. Let me give you the next point here, though. God's watching us, but there's somebody else watching you. The devil is watching you. Whoever you are out there, make no mistake about it, the devil's watching you. Now, the devil's not God. He's not omnipresent. He can't be everywhere. He can try to make you think that, but he can't be. The devil's not like God. He's not omnipresent. He's not omniscient. He doesn't know everything. Let me say this. The devil doesn't know your thoughts. He doesn't know necessarily what's in your heart. But I want to say this. I'm convinced he's real good at determining what's in your mind, what's in your heart, and he determines it through observation because he's watching. He was watching Job, and I want to say you can be sure that either the devil and or his demons, those other angels that followed after him, they are often watching you, keeping tabs, observing, assessing, looking for ways to get at you, looking for ways to use you and use what you do to hurt other people, to hurt yourself, and to try to bring harm to God's purposes there. And the devil, make no mistake about it, he's looking for ways to accuse you. He accused Job, and he is still the accuser of the brethren. And I want to say, he will highlight your failings to others when it suits his purposes. Hey, you do something, you think maybe somebody don't know about it, and then years later that comes back up and people find out about it. I think the devil's got a hand in that, to cast doubt on God and maybe bring a blight on God's name, if only in people's minds there. He'll try to do that. That's even as a Christian, he'll try to bring things up like that. And so God's watching you, the devil's watching you. But then we see this last point, we'll get ready to close here. There are others watching you, other people, mankind, other people are out there watching you, folks. Your loved ones are watching you. And oftentimes our loved ones have the closest view of us. They see things that we would not dare let other people see about us. So the question here is, what example do we set for them, for our loved ones? How do we treat them? They need to see Christ in us just as much as anyone else. And perhaps our loved ones know us better than anyone else if we're genuine or if we're putting on an act. Hey, you can dress up in a suit, sir. You can dress up in a dress, ma'am. And I hope you do that when you go to church. We ought to do our best for the Lord. Amen. And if you're able to do so, you ought to dress up, look nice, look respectable when you go to the house of God. But you can do that. You can go be around other people, be around, be in church and everything, and you can have terrible things in your life. Your loved ones, oftentimes, they'll know about that. Your loved ones are watching you. There's others watching you, though. You got friends that'll watch you. Sometimes our friends know a side of us that our families don't. Why is that, Jeff? Because sometimes we'll let ourselves get drawn into things that we should not get drawn into so we can fit in with our friends. And so the question is, what do our friends see in us? What do they hear from us? Job, I noticed this in our text, he wouldn't complain before his wife. He rebuked her for telling him to do that. But the rest of the book of Job, you find he does quite a bit of complaining before his friends. What do our friends see in us when they're watching us? That's the point of this. What's everybody seeing us when they're watching us? Fellow Christians, if you're a believer, they're watching you. They see you from certain aspects there. Do we encourage them in what they see?
Or do we give them cause to stumble by what they see in us, maybe a weaker brother, or even a strong Christian? Because they've got a fallen nature just like you do. They can stumble and fall just like you can. And if you're doing something wrong or if you act ugly to them, maybe that caused them to stumble. What do the fellow Christians, our fellow believers, what do they see in us when they look at us? Then there's other people, acquaintances, neighbors, maybe just other people in general as you go about your life. They're watching you, and they make no mistake about it. Often they'll take notice of things that we don't even think about. You know, maybe your neighbors know that you profess to be a Christian, and they see you go to church. They see you go to church, and then they see you start skipping church. They'll notice that. They'll notice what goes on in your home sometimes. Your neighbors will see that, or maybe people that come visit your home. They'll notice things that's going on in your home, and especially if you claim to be a Christian, they'll kind of make them wonder about that. Maybe our demeanor, how we act and when we're out in public or when we're around other people. Do we make Christianity even seem appealing to other people, I guess? We want to wonder about that. Make no mistake, lost people are watching you, especially those who know that you claim to be saved. They're watching you to see what's this Christianity all about. Is it real? And do they see it as being real in your life there? Does our testimony glorify God with all these people that are watching us? Do we lead others in the right direction by what they see in us, or do we lead them in the wrong direction? Again, especially we ought to consider our loved ones in that, our children, our grandchildren, and all that, if you've got any of those. So others are watching you as well. So we'll wrap this up here today. Folks, whether we know it or not, whether we realize it or not, we are being observed all the time. And so what do others see? What do they see when they look at us? What does God see when He looks into us? Does He see one of His children? Are you saved? Been adopted in His family? Because when you get saved, you are adopted into God's family. When He looks at you, looks into you, does He see one of His children? Are you saved? And does it show that you're a saved person? And if you are, and if you're not saved, I would beseech you to trust in Christ today and get that settled. But then when others look at you, does it honor God? Does it glorify God in what they see in you? Does it help others, especially in their relationship with God, with their eternal destination? I'd encourage us to consider these things. I know it wasn't a hard preaching message this morning, but we ought to consider this. We ought to seek God's help in being the kind of people that He would have us to be and having the testimony He would have us to have. We ought to be saved. Amen. We need to be saved. You must be saved. You must be born again. We need to be saved. And then we ought to show forth Jesus Christ when people see us. They ought to see Christ in us. So I just ask you to consider, and we'll close with this. Consider who is watching you. Let's go to the Lord in prayer. Father, we do thank You for this time to be here today. Thank You for the time in Your Word and the message as it is this morning, Lord God. I pray You'd be a challenge to each and every one of us to consider who's watching us. And what do they see in us? Lord, help us to show forth the kind of people You would have us to be. We'll thank You and praise You for all You do. It is in Jesus Christ's name we pray. Amen. Amen. All right, folks, we do want to invite you to come out and be with us out at Miracle Baptist Church. Our address is 830 Harvey Falk Road here in Sanford, North Carolina. We have our Sunday morning worship service at 11 o'clock, Sunday evening service at 6 o'clock, Wednesday night prayer meeting at 6 o'clock. 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It's called the Mountaintop Morning Program. 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And we certainly invite you to be right back here with us next Sunday morning for the Sunday service at 9 o'clock on WFJA 105.5 FM. That's all we've got. I got to get on out of here, let the choir sing us out of here as much as they can. Song leader Roy's got that Concord Youth Choir ready to sing for us, and they're going to sing us out of here with a good song, He Called Me Out. I'll say God bless all of you, and we did hear from Lee and Mitzi this morning. Good to hear from them in the Amen Corner. But Concord Youth Choir, He Called Me Out. God bless all of you. God bless all of you.

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If you would like to contact the church, the phone number is 919-499-1722. The church address is 830 Harvey Falk Road, Sanford, North Carolina, 27332.

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1: But first, facing the beyond with a death doula.
5: I think we'll all get to the end with many regrets, unfortunately. 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How can you get to that?
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1: It's not easy to talk about death and dying, especially with a loved one who isn't ready to go, despite the fact that their days are limited. But refusing to face reality takes a toll on everyone. Since there's no instruction book on how to handle this transition, some people have begun to turn to death doulas. Just like how birth doulas help mothers navigate labor and delivery, a death doula provides that guidance for the dying.
5: A death doula is someone who is there to help the dying person or the family at the end of life. It's just someone who can be there at the end of life and hold that space. But we all do so many different things that, you know, once you, for me, I'm a writer and a death doula. And so a large part of what I do is help people tell their story in the end. That's my goal. And also to make sure they're not alone. So I like to sort of combine those two things.
1: That's Darnell Lamont Walker, death doula and author of Never Can Say Goodbye, The Life of a Death Doula and the Art of a Peaceful End. Walker began training for this work as a 13-year-old boy. He volunteered at a local hospice and would also help his grandmother attend to loved ones who were dying.
5: I had a cousin that same year who came home to die, and my grandmother took care of him, and I was always there with her. And so watching that and just always being there since I was even much younger than that, being there with my grandmother as she made her rounds to her sick friends and friends who were in the hospitals and friends who were, you know, very close to death. And then as time went on, it became, you know, I was able to be there for my grandmother. I was able to be there for my grandfather. And a lot of this was before I'd even heard the term death doula. This is just what watching her, this is what we did for family. This is what we did for our friends. This is how we honored people and remembered people.
1: Rather than being afraid of death, Walker was curious and hungry for more information. Even as a young boy, he wanted to know more about what it meant to die.
5: I just kept asking questions. Well, what do you want to happen when you die? Or, you know, well, when I die, this is what I want. And so I was never afraid of it. You know, it'd be terribly inconvenient right now, but the fear isn't there.
1: But a lack of fear doesn't provide protection. Sooner or later, all humans must face our own mortality. For Walker, that day came at age 22, when he was diagnosed with a blood clotting disorder that almost took his life. Though he didn't fear the possibility of death, it did make him ponder how he wanted to live the rest of his life.
5: I have to wake up every day and choose to live in a way that some people might not. And I've seen how that's helped shape my life. It's brought, there are things that have become so unimportant. It's like, if I can move toward the joy and not, you know, maybe this job that I don't like isn't that important. Maybe I should take this trip. Maybe I need to tell these people that how I feel. I do love you. And you get to the things we want to. It's that same question we ask, you know, over and over. It's like, if you had a year to live, what would you do?
1: Which is the energy Walker brings to the people he serves. As a death doula, he helps them face their mortality and, whenever possible, die with fewer regrets.
5: I think we'll all get to the end with many regrets, you know, unfortunately. But moving forward, they don't have to be so bad. Yeah, I wish I'd eaten dessert first in those last 20 meals. That's fine. But if it's, you know, I should have left that job a long time ago and I've been miserable for 20 years. It's like, okay, well, let's talk about that. Let's, you know, there's still time right now. And so helping people realize that as long as there is breath, for many of us, unless we are in that active dying stage, as long as there's breath, there's still room for joy, and saying, how can we find that? How can you get to that?
1: But facing regrets can only come after you face the reality that you're dying. For many people, this can be a huge hurdle, especially for those losing the fight against a disease. For some, saying the D word feels like giving up, so they ignore the conversation altogether. It's a discussion Barbara Hansen would have liked to have had with her youngest daughter, Carol, who died of pancreatic cancer at age 29.
11: They were trying anything on her because she was desperate to stay alive. And I didn't say anything, but I thought it was too much. You know, I wouldn't have allowed them to do some of the things to me that she did. I think it was her fear, or if not fear, the great desire of a young person to live.
1: Hansen is a 96-year-old resident of Georgetown, Texas, and mother of eight. Carol's strong will to live meant any conversation that mentioned death would be shot down.
11: We were all young and had never experienced anyone close to us leaving. I think it was the first time any of the kids had experienced a death. And if she had been open to talking about it, it would have been freeing and helpful to all of us. She didn't want any of that. She thought till the last minute. And I tried to talk to her, but I knew it would either frighten her or anger her. I didn't say too much. To me, it was fear and her desire to live. She was young. She had her whole future ahead of her. She was recently married. I knew she did not want to go there.
1: Hansen's son, David, remembers what it was like back then, how Carol's health status was only to be whispered about behind closed doors. He says it began to shape how people approached her.
12: I remember being with her, and I don't know if all my family's going to listen to this, but my two brothers were noticeably not available. They didn't want to come. And they were the ones who were there then when she did die. But I was like, wow, they didn't seem to want to come to visit her at the time. Now, maybe that had nothing to do with not talking about it, but it felt like there was a need to stay away. Not quite sure how to handle dying.
1: Had a death doula been available to the family, they may have avoided the pain and regret of words not spoken.
5: If we don't do this, there's so much that will be lost, and there will be so much more regret. And if we do this, we can have these conversations so fast and so quick and get them over with that we can get back to whatever good and whatever joy can come from these moments. Because now you're just walking around avoiding it, and it hurts, and it's painful, and everyone's wondering what everyone else is thinking, when a lot of times, if you could just sit down and talk, it'll just pour out, and you've, one, built this community, and you have these people who can then hold you up and hold each other up.
1: And though death is an uncomfortable topic for many of us, Walker has also worked with people who are choosing to face it head on. 10 states have legalized medical aid in dying for patients with a terminal illness. Legislation to legalize medically assisted dying is expected to take effect in the state of New York later this year, and 13 other states are considering similar legislation. Compassion and Choices is the name of a nonprofit association of healthcare professionals that recognize medical aid in dying. Another group is Death with Dignity National Center. These organizations help patients and their loved ones make critical decisions about how the patient wants to end their life. Once Walker has established rapport with his dying clients, he can approach what he calls legacy work. This is where he helps the family or loved one write an obituary or eulogy.
5: I've been reading obituaries since I could probably read. I love reading obituaries in the newspaper. And I was always happy to see those, you know, page and a half, two-page obituaries with the amazing photo. But then it always made me so sad to see the 2-3 sentence obituaries. And I thought, there's more to these people's lives than, you know, they were born and they leave 4 people behind and they die.
1: Walker interviews the dying when he's able to, getting them to open up about their childhoods and the pivotal events in their lives.
5: It's amazing these stories that we hold in and or that we forgot. You know, once we start talking and they're like, oh, and then this, and then, you know, I love to just dig deeper and dig deeper and dig deeper. And so they sit and they start writing and they realize, oh, I do have a story I want to leave behind. It's more than just, you know, I had kids and I worked as an engineer and I had a dog and I died. It was, you know, I was a person. And it's legacy work.
1: Walker's book, Never Can Say Goodbye, The Life of a Death Doula and the Art of a Peaceful End, is available now online and wherever books are sold. You can find more information about Darnell, Lamont Walker, and all of our guests on our website, radiohealthjournal.org. Our writer-producer this week is Polly Hansen. Our lead producer is Kristen Farah. Our executive producer is Amira Zavari. I'm Elizabeth Westfield.
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3: If you've ever dealt with any gut issues, you probably know how hard it is to get a concrete diagnosis. Gastrointestinal diseases are difficult to treat because so many of them share the same symptoms, meaning doctors are often forced to slowly narrow down the options. Some conditions have a clear physical trigger, while others, such as irritable bowel syndrome, can be caused by anything from an infection to poor mental health. Dr. Megan Reel is an associate professor of medicine and clinical director of the GI Behavioral Health Program at the University of Michigan. She says IBS is considered a disorder of gut-brain interaction.
4: So a patient with IBS has kind of like a ramped up version of the brain-gut axis. So sensations that are happening in the gut get sent up and signaled to the brain. The brain is focusing very heavily on what's going on during the digestive process. And this leads to impact on motility, so how fast or how slow food in the digestive process is happening.
3: And it can amplify pain signals, making it difficult for your mind to regulate the discomfort.
4: When we have those symptoms that are happening for people that have IBS, for example, the brain is very heavily connected to all of this. And really, our stomach is also thought to be our second brain based on this communication pathway. And it's a bi-directional communication pathway where, you know, the gut is sending signals up to the brain and the brain is interpreting those signals and deciding what to do with them. And unfortunately, sometimes it turns them up and we feel those symptoms more intensely.
3: Since this gut-brain interaction is such a critical component to healthy bowel functioning, Reel says medication isn't the only option patients have. Psychological interventions can be extremely successful in treating IBS. One that Real specializes in is called gut-directed hypnotherapy. Her new book called Mind Your Gut breaks down IBS management, including her use of hypnosis.
4: In our clinical work, there's no bell going off and clicking like a chicken. It's very different from maybe the stage hypnotherapy that you've seen at like your senior party or on a cruise ship. Medical hypnotherapy, going back to that concept of disorders of gut-brain interaction, actually utilizes very targeted protocols and suggestions to restore the way the brain and gut communicate.
3: Research for gut-directed hypnotherapy began in 1984. Since then, various studies and randomized control trials have proven that it's an effective treatment for disorders of gut-brain interaction.
4: We utilize a combination of focused thinking, guided body relaxation, and very specific suggestions about the functioning of your brain and your gut. And when we do that in this kind of protocolized way, we see patients have improvement in their GI symptoms, in their coping strategies, in their skill set,
3: as well as learning ways to fully relax their body. While it's probably a skill all of us should have, being able to relax is especially important for people with GI issues, since stress can worsen some conditions. Another big part of the hypnotherapy is bypassing the conscious part of the brain that does so much of the overthinking to speak with the subconscious. Real says the process helps remind it that there's no need to hyper-focus on anything because it already knows how to go through the digestive process.
4: We've become way too hyper-focused on this situation of, you know, going to the bathroom or focusing very intensely on our symptoms. And so it is, in a way, speaking to the part of the brain to remind it, like, just like you know how to breathe without thinking too much about breathing, you know how to go to the bathroom. You know how to not heavily focus, which is called visceral hypersensitivity and visceral hypervigilance to our sensations that are happening in the body.
3: Real typically takes patients through 7 sessions of hypnotherapy over 4 months. Since the pandemic, the meetings are all virtual, so patients are able to be in their own home. Each one usually starts with a discussion about the patient's life in general before diving into the hypnotherapy. Real begins this portion by guiding a patient through a passive muscle relaxation.
4: If people have ever done yoga, and at the end, sometimes during Shavasana, you'll get walked through a passive muscle relaxation. So really kind of starting with something pretty tangible, noticing how your body is feeling. Then we do something called deepening, where I'll start to count from 1 to 20, and I'll use that count to start to give some imagery. So I might have them envision walking down a staircase or floating on a cloud, something to kind of start to draw their attention inwards and on my voice. All of the other life distractions start to kind of fade away as I'm giving you something tangible again to envision and imagine.
3: Which takes about 15 minutes. Real encourages the patients to use all of their senses. Feel the sun on their skin, see the wind move through the leaves, and hear the waves crash onto the shore.
4: And then we infuse some suggestions about the functioning of their digestive tract. So maybe something like if I've described a beach scene, starting to give suggestions about in the future, you'll pay no more attention to the sensations of discomfort in your stomach than you might pay attention to the waves crashing in the background on a beautiful day at the beach. And we discuss over and over different suggestions, different ways to address either pain sensations or motility sensations, catastrophizing about your symptoms, letting go of worry. And we infuse that in ways that make sense and kind of work together with the imagery.
3: Once Real reaches the end of her suggestions, she counts the patient back into the present. The entire process takes about 30 minutes, and though the patient is in a state of extreme relaxation, they always have full control over their body. In between these one-on-one meetings, the patients will listen to audio recordings at home each day to help practice the suggestions and muscle relaxation.
4: It's creating some habit and ritual in terms of self-care and stress management that even after you complete treatment, and research shows that once you complete treatment, you probably don't need to continue to do gut-directed hypnosis. But I always tell my patients, let's save that time. you've carved out that time for self-care and for relaxation. Your body needs it. We all need it. And so let's continue to utilize that time for your own self-care, whether it be using another relaxation app or using your own kind of imagination to do guided imagery or relaxation.
3: And if you have a flare-up in the future, you already have the tools to use as a coping strategy. Currently, the bulk of the research has looked at using hypnotherapy for treating IBS, but Real says it's also being studied for upper GI conditions that are tough to treat.
4: So diagnoses like Globus, which is the sensation of feeling like there's something stuck in your throat, but it's a benign sensation and one that can be very difficult to treat from a medical perspective. Hypnotherapy, very effective. I did a small pilot study on the use of functional heartburn, meaning that people that had heartburn symptoms but did not have actual acid reflux, and therefore they didn't respond to something like a proton pump inhibitor, so medication wasn't effectively managing their symptoms. And we found hypnotherapy was very effective. So it proves the brain gut access, you know, the esophagus just falls along that pathway. And so we could use the research from lower GI kind of benefits and applying them to upper GI benefits.
3: However, Real says that hypnotherapy won't fix your condition if you also have unmanaged depression, anxiety, or history of trauma. She recommends to first address those mental health issues before moving on to your gut.
4: We want to prioritize your mental health first before diving into something like brain gut behavioral therapy with somebody like myself. And so that's just, I think, an important caveat to consider in terms of the efficacy of these types of interventions. And then, you know, once you feel like your mood or trauma symptoms are a bit more stable and the GI symptoms are maybe still there, then that's when you can really dive into this type of therapy.
3: Real's book, Mind Your Gut, is available now. You can find more information about Dr. Megan Real and all of our guests on our website, radiohealthjournal.org. 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Our production manager is Jason Dickey. I'm Greg Johnson.
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24: Medical notes this week. The ongoing war on antibiotic resistance.
0: researchers may have found a new way to reach deep-seated infections without wrecking the rest of the body. According to a study published in Military Medicine, scientists have successfully used a needle-free device to deliver medicine directly into the infected tissue. It pushes the medication through the skin rather than into the bloodstream, which helps avoid the common dangerous side effects of antibiotics such as kidney damage. Science has rediscovered a forgotten skeletal tissue that could be the future of facial reconstruction. A study in the journal Science describes the unique properties of lipocartilage, a fat-filled tissue found in our ears and noses. Unlike typical fat cells that shrink or grow based on diet, the ones in this tissue maintain a constant size, offering a resilient material for 3D printing customized grafts. It opens a new door for regenerative medicine that could end the need for invasive rib cartilage harvesting. A common bedtime habit might be preventing your brain from performing its nightly deep clean. Poor sleep is a precursor of neurodegenerative diseases, partly because it doesn't give the brain a chance to remove waste. New research in the journal Cell reveals that sleep allows the body to wash away toxic proteins associated with Alzheimer's and dementia. However, Ambien, a popular sleep aid, suppresses this process. Scientists worry long-term use of this medication may lead to neurological disorders. And finally, building public trust in science may rely on appearances. According to a new study in Nature Human Behavior, many Americans, particularly women and people of color, report higher levels of confidence in scientific claims when they see themselves represented among the researchers. The findings suggest that demographic inclusiveness is not just symbolic, but essential for ensuring that scientific information successfully influences public policy and decision-making. And that's Medical Notes this week. I'm Mayan Vosta-Betancourt.
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26: I meet a lot of people who say, oh, I would love to be a teacher, or I would love to do something in humanities, but, you know, I have to be pre-med, or I have to get on my business or pre-dental track.
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27: College used to come with a simple playbook. Pick a major, get good grades, build skills, and graduate into a job that roughly matches it. But today, this equation's out of balance. Technology, artificial intelligence, and an unstable job market are causing more young people to question their college major. One place where this shift is showing up is in the humanities. Majors like English, history, and philosophy have all seen a steady drop in interest in recent years. For many parents, the worry is, will this degree actually lead to a good job for my child? Nora Donovan is a current sophomore at Boston College and is majoring in English. Before college, Donovan also questioned if choosing English as a focus was the right move.
26: I still get a very weak smile from people when I tell them that I'm majoring in English, and I think a lot of people think it might be synonymous with either a communications major, which is judged a lot of the time, even though I think it's very important, as well as just in this age of AI. I think even in high school, when teachers were telling me to be an English major, I was always telling my mom, well, obviously I'm not going to do that because I want to be able to have a job. And it just didn't match the job security that people seemed to have when they said they were majoring in econ or business. And so I think it is really devaluing sometimes when people announce that they're English majors or when they express interest in it, because people are not very receptive to it typically.
27: She says this reaction is often rooted in the idea that humanities degrees are less valuable and can't be connected to careers in fields like business, engineering, or healthcare. And she thought this way too for a while. Instead of English, she spent her freshman year as a psychology major.
26: I always had an English class as well in my schedule, and that was my absolute saving grace. But between taking neuroscience and my labs, all I wanted to do was just do the readings. And even in those, I just felt so disinterested sometimes. But I felt so much more successful when I said to people, either I'm a psychology and English major, or I'm just doing psychology and maybe minoring in English. And people always had a lot of questions about the psychology major and the success of science and everything.
27: For Donovan, the decision to move away from psychology and study English wasn't about a clear job title. She wanted to pursue a degree that actually held her interest. But many students still wrestle with whether a humanities degree will hold its value in a rapidly changing job market, especially as AI continues to reshape how work gets done. Carlo Rotella sees this uncertainty play out again and again in his own classroom. He's a professor of English at Boston College and the author of What Can I Get Out of This? Teaching and Learning in a Classroom Full of Skeptics.
1: The best kept secret in higher education is that there's actually very little difference in lifetime earnings between the different majors. So, which will come as news to about 50% of Americans at least, right? That anthropology, finance, it actually doesn't matter that much in terms of lifetime earnings. That there's a difference in earnings straight out of college, right? Dental hygienists are also making more than English majors straight out of college. But in the long run, or not even that long a run, it tends to even out. So, and it is also, AI has made it even more difficult to time the entry-level labor market, even 2 years out, as both finance and computer science majors are right now discovering. It turns out that AI disrupts the entry level of some things that were supposedly a sure thing. So instead of saying, does this major pay off, I think it's better to say, does college pay off? And at this point, statistically, the answer is yes. And instead of trying to, you know, pick a major with the same name as a job, it almost never works that way. Rather, try to get good at something, and while you're in college, also try to get yourself a well-rounded liberal arts education, bearing in mind that the liberal arts include math and science.
27: The point, Rotella says, isn't to train for just one thing. In a job market that continues to shift, students who can think critically, communicate effectively, and are adaptable will be better positioned in a job market that's constantly evolving.
1: you know, the athletic analogy, right, is that you're going to major in baseball and then you're going to play baseball in the major leagues, right? And it almost never works that way. What the way it works is you major in something, but then they have you like playing dodgeball with bales of data one day, and then they have you ballroom dancing with clients the next day, right? You need to be an all-around athlete. You need to be ready for everything and anything, which means you should use your time in college instead of thinking in the narrow vocational sense, think in the broad vocational sense, which is what's a suite of things I want to get good at.
27: A 2024 survey from the National Association of Colleges and Employers found that the most valued skills hiring managers look for are communication, critical thinking, and problem solving. Rotella says this is where humanities training is so valuable. He breaks down the study of humanities into two main categories.
1: One prong is that kind of critical thinking or analytical thinking, right? That to build reasoned arguments using evidence. That's one of the two main kind of prongs of the point of the humanities. But then the other is to contemplate how to live, to contemplate models of how to live. And they do that sort of one way in philosophy, and they do it another way in literature courses, and the other way in history courses. And I think those two things really fit together really well. You need the analytical skills to extract meaning out of different kinds of artifacts, to extract the lessons in how to live. But you also need the question of how to live properly to add a little urgency to your acquisition of critical skills and analytical skills. And I think that it's the play between those two kinds of value that make humanities courses so valuable.
27: And from Donovan's perspective as a student, that distinction is pretty clear. She says humanities courses tend to focus less on arriving on one right answer and more on interpreting ideas, defending arguments, and discussing different perspectives.
26: I love being able to know what I'm thinking, and I feel like with other classes I've taken in college and conversations I've had with other people, a lot of kids are just doing their homework or going to class to go or to do it or to finish it. But I really feel like when I'm going to my English classes, I'm bringing what I was studying for, I'm bringing what I was going through, and the way that you can go around a room in an English class, which is typically not as big as some other disciplines' classes, you can really understand other people's points of view, and you can have healthy debates like you would in a political science class, or you can compare notes and data from what you took in like you would in maybe more of a STEM class. And I just get so much interpretation from it and understanding of other people like I wanted to in my psychology classes.
27: So where does Donovan hope to apply her English major post-college? For a brief time, she was interested in publishing, but is casting a wider net now.
26: A lot of my friends' mothers, who actually also typically majored in journalism, they would warn me against it before AI was even getting crazier. And they were like, that is just not going to be a field that is accessible when you are out of college. And so with that, I kind of had to open my mind to other ideas. And I got really interested in, especially at Boston College, the educational administration and the student formation, just professionals. I really like that line of work and just talking with them and going to their office hours. And a lot of them majored in English and talk about the intersection of that. And there's always the plan B that every English major brings up of law school, which can be on my mind at times. But I think doing something in teaching or administration, I would love to go into academia if that's still possible when I'm older. But I think there's a lot of options even for people in humanities right now.
27: Humanities majors work in law, media, education, and many other professions that rely on strong writing and communication. And that variety reflects a shift in how more people are thinking about college. A major may start with a specific subject, but the skills it builds can apply far beyond that discipline and into in-demand roles. Next week, we continue this conversation in part two of this story. To learn more about this topic and our guests, Nora Donovan and Professor Carlo Rotella, visit viewpointsradio.org. The story was written by our executive producer, Amira Zaveri. Our studio manager is Jay Silvers. I'm Gary Price.
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29: What if retirement didn't have to wait until you're 65? Instead of working for decades, 1 in 10 U.S. workers are now planning a micro-retirement, or a short break from their career to travel, go back to school, pursue a passion project, or simply take a break. Unlike a traditional retirement, these breaks are temporary with a clear purpose and come with the expectation that you'll eventually go back to a 9-to-5.
28: A micro-retirement is an intentional break in your career, but it's not reserved for the end of your career. So a traditional retirement would be something that you do once your career is complete, theoretically when you're in your 50s, 60s, or beyond, if you're thinking from a traditional sense. A micro-retirement is a break at any point in your career with the, you know, intention of doing something specific with that break and then returning to your career at some other point. I don't think a micro-retirement is a two-week vacation. That is a two-week vacation. Like, micro-retirement is something that's longer, that's really almost a

0: in work-life balance and, you know, mental health preservation. Some of it is even driven by social media and Gen Z's interest in social media. They see sort of a more expansive set of opportunities out there in life and have a desire to take advantage of them. I also see that younger generations have watched their parents work really hard to get to retirement and then, you know, still have concerns about money, still maybe not feel like they are capable of retirement.
1: According to a survey by Resume Builder, 13% of retirees are planning to re-enter the job market due to inflation, as well as a need to pay off existing debt. With this uncertainty around retirement, many young people are opting to take a step back now while they're healthy and have less tying them down. This may be risky, but some experts argue that this may actually extend the longevity of a career.
0: You see AI in the marketplace and you'd say to yourself, okay, I'm going to take a break from my current role because I don't see a lot of future in what I'm doing. I'm going to go take some coursework, get a master's degree or just some certifications and then re-enter the workforce differently. Potentially that could, you know, extend your career or make your career more lucrative in the long run. But that's probably a subset of the people who are taking micro-retirements and something that would require a lot more planning and the greatest amount of intention.
1: For those who take this break, the mental health benefits can pay off in the long term. But while the idea sounds appealing on paper, a micro-retirement doesn't fund itself. According to Investopedia, experts recommend having 6 to 12 months of living expenses saved before embarking on a micro-retirement, plus an additional cushion for emergencies and unexpected costs. Even then, stepping away from work can mean losing employer-sponsored health insurance and putting retirement contributions on hold. But that being said, one of the biggest risks of a micro-retirement isn't financial at all.
0: I would say my tie for first in the worries would be, how are you going to re-enter the job market? If you're leaving a role, then, you know, given the current, if I'm being a pessimist, given the current, you know, job market, there's no guarantee that you're going to be able to re-enter at the same level and that re-entry is going to be a quick or predictable timeline.
1: LinkedIn's latest workforce confidence survey shows more than half of U.S. job seekers have been searching for 6 months or longer. This means some people may need to start looking for their next role the second their micro-retirement begins. Still, that doesn't mean the idea should be dismissed entirely. For those considering one, Guntrip says the planning phase is crucial. While factors like the job market and the economy are out of your control, there are steps you can take to support this step back.
0: In the pre-plan, what is your objective and what do you want to accomplish? And then that feeds into how long you want to be gone and how much money you need to live. I think that's like bottom line, you need to figure that out. And then answer some of those other financial questions, like how would that impact your retirement savings? Are you willing to accept that impact? How would that impact your healthcare? Like, do you have an alternative? So those pre-planning elements to make sure that you're not putting yourself in a bind financially, but then also thinking through all the way to the end and all through all the steps. Okay, how am I going to exit? What am I going to do? And then how do I think about re-entering? I think you need to think through all the steps before you just go. Don't think about the re-entry when it's actually time to re-enter.
1: However, the most important part of the plan is how you leave your current job. Guntrip advises people not to burn any bridges on their way out.
0: I think the way you exit is really important. You're not going to just say, peace out, here are my 2 weeks even, and I'm leaving. Talk to your boss and your coworkers. Make sure that it's a comfortable exit, a transparent exit from the workplace, because you want to preserve your network and potentially the opportunity to return in a different capacity, in the same capacity, whatever the case may be.
1: While many micro-retirements are intentional and planned out, others are forced by circumstances beyond their control. An unexpected layoff, a health issue, or the need to care for a child or aging parent can all suddenly derail a career.

0: here.
1: For those who find themselves stepping away, even if it wasn't by choice, Guntrip says reframing this time as a micro-retirement can be helpful.
2: Maybe you're laid off from work and that feels very uncomfortable if you're not financially ready. But if you have the opportunity to embrace it and really create a shift, I would say the mindset that you have going into it could make it an incredibly productive time.
1: To find out more about Julie Guntrip and all of our featured guests, visit viewpointsradio.org. 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I'm Marty Peterson.
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6: A KFC tale in the pursuit of flavor. The greatest insult the Colonel ever suffered was being served a wrap that was just a snack by a friend. So he took two crispy tenders, lettuce, tomatoes, and pepper mayo, and wrapped them in a soft tortilla. It wasn't a snack, it was a meal. He called it a twister and never called that friend again. The Colonel lived so we could chicken. The Twister. 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
8: This is Viewpoints Explained. I'm Ebony McMorris. When shopping online, more people are choosing to split their bill into smaller payments instead of paying in full. These buy now, pay later services like Afterpay, Klarna, and Affirm have blown up in popularity over the last few years. About 15% of Americans have used one of these services in the past year, according to a 2024 Federal Reserve report. This group tends to skew younger, with adults 18 to 29 the most likely to select this option. Usage is also higher among lower and middle income households and among Black and Hispanic consumers, many of whom have lower credit scores or limited access to traditional credit. The pitch is simple. Split a purchase into four payments over 6 weeks with no penalty if you pay on time. Some companies like Affirm also offer long-term loans that do include interest. But keeping track of these payments is where people get caught. A 2024 LendingTree survey found that more than 40% of users paid at least one bill late in the past year. But now, pay later companies like Afterpay can charge up to $8 per missed payment, while Klarna can charge up to $7 per installment. This added interest can quickly turn a small purchase into a much bigger bill. The other issue is stacking. Multiple payment plans running at the same time can make total debt harder to see and harder to manage. The Consumer Financial Protection Bureau has said that this model may soon face oversight similar to credit cards. As prices stay high and budgets tighten, buy now, pay later services may feel like a solution. However, the question is whether they're easing financial pressure or just delaying it. That's Viewpoints Explained for this week. More in a moment.
9: Welcome to Culture Crash, where we examine what's new and old in entertainment. I've always been drawn to science fiction filmmaking. In part, that's because it allows the audience an avenue to explore those same questions humans have been asking for generations. Movies like Interstellar and Contact help us question the nature of the universe and family and, heck, even ourselves. A film like Arrival can explore so much about humanity and our behavior, by looking at people through the prism of an alien race. Sometimes these stories can be scary or funny or adventurous, but at the end of the day, they're all just tales we tell each other around a fire, asking questions and proposing answers. Classics in the genre, like 2001 A Space Odyssey and Solaris, can often be seen as difficult or confusing. They may run long, sometimes they have subtitles or outdated visual effects, but they can actually be quite simple and incredibly rewarding if audiences go in understanding they may leave with more questions than answers. Gattaca is another sci-fi movie that gives audiences something of a moral quandary to consider. As technology advances and human beings become more and more in control of everything around us, some big questions await. And sometimes, like in the case of the movie Annihilation, sci-fi can just be one big expedition, with new terrors and delights around every corner. Sci-fi is a genre that aspires to prompt thought and discussion, and for that reason, there's always going to be an audience for it. I'm Evan Rook.
0: Susan, it's so great to finally be able to get together again.
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0: love to be able to connect with you and see if you answer any questions you may have. And we just want to thank you for being with us today. I do have a few announcements, and these are things that you'll find in your bulletin. So if you want more details, please refer to that. Let me just hit a couple things, a couple highlights. Coming up tomorrow night is Baptist Men's Night, our first one of the fall. At 6:30, we have a meal at, we'll start off with a meal, and Stan McDowell is going to be speaking that night. I'll just tell you, there are 35 guys already signed up, which is a great number, but there's plenty of room more. I want you to join us. Men, please come tomorrow night at 6:30 in McDowell Hall. Also, something I don't believe it's in your bulletin, but I want to make sure you're aware of it, ladies. The Women's Bible Study, that Tuesday Women's Bible Study, will kick off again on October the 6th, and a couple Tuesdays from now, studying the book of Jeremiah, led by Sharon Howe. The group is a great group of ladies that meet on that morning. Please come and join in. Before, I just realized one thing, before I go any further, I have a phone here that has in North Carolina, Tar Heels. Is this yours? Okay, all right. All right. Very good. Very good. Also, want to let you know a special event coming up that the Children's Committee has put together out at Gross Farms coming up on October 17th. That's a Saturday. You can find information in your bulletin about that. I understand it's for both children and youth are invited to participate. And so if you want more information about that, check that in your bulletin. If you want to register, there's a QR code in your bulletin that you can utilize with your phone to register and let them know you're going to plan to participate. But if it's anything like the weather we've been having, it's going to be a great day, so I hope that you'll participate in that. Right now, I'd like to invite Mary Holly to come back up again. We got a special thing going on this weekend. I want to make sure you are aware of that and anything that she might want to tell you.
1: Yes, thank you. The waiting is almost over with. We have been, they asked us over a year ago about hosting the Ignite Missions Conference for WMUNC, and that is coming up this coming weekend. So there's a lot going on. I even dreamed about it last night. So if you have signed up to volunteer either on the bulletin board or you've texted me or you've seen me and said something to me, I will be in touch with you with details for what you're going to be doing, when you're going to be doing it, where, all that kind of thing. You have been awesome in responding. We are just going to have a great time hosting folks from all over North Carolina, talking about missions. We will need, if you can't do something over the weekend, but you are available Thursday about 11 o'clock, please come help us, because we're going to be, WMU folks are coming Thursday morning, and we're going to be actually setting up tables in the hallways and doing some, just some physical kind of moving things. So if that's something you could do, just come on. Don't have to let me know. Just show up. And Thursday morning around 11, and we'll get everything kind of put together, lined up, set up. They're going to be all over our church building, so we've been busy trying to. And I have to say, our building and grounds and our custodial crew have done a great job of trying to get things ready so that it looks great for all these people coming in. If you still want to volunteer and you didn't sign up, see me today, because I have to send a list in to them for the caterer kind of things this afternoon. So just make sure, if you didn't sign up, you didn't tell me, you're not sure, see me after church, and then we'll get you squared away. And there is also, they're also collecting things for the H3 ministry, like cough medicines and things like that. It's in your bulletin. If you're interested, there's a barrel down towards McDowell Hall for the folks from who are attending the conference. We'll be providing some of that, but you certainly, if you want to go and purchase some of those, the barrels are out there. Thank you.
0: Thank you, Mary. Looking forward to that. It's going to be a great event. I'm going to invite you, if you would just pray with me as we begin our time together this morning. Lord, we're excited to be in your presence, to worship and lift up your name in praise. With all of our heart, all of our soul, our mind, and our strength, Lord, we praise you for the mighty God that you are and for all the wonderful and amazing things you have done to bless us out of your great love. We join all of creation in our praise. Amen. Once you stand, let's sing together. We're going to repeat the last line of Psalm 150. It goes like this. Let everything that has breath, praise the Lord.
2: Praise the Lord.
0: Praise the Lord.
2: Praise the Lord.
0: Let everything
2: that has breath,
0: praise the Lord.
2: Praise the Lord.
0: Praise the Lord.
2: Praise the Lord.

0: Oh, my soul. Repeat after me. Let everything,
1: that has breath,
0: praise the Lord.
1: Praise the Lord.
0: Praise the Lord.
1: Praise the Lord.
0: Let everything,
1: that has breath,
0: praise the Lord.
1: Praise the Lord.
0: Praise the Lord.
1: Praise the Lord.
0: Amen. We get to sing his praises forever. Would you sing the song with me? I love to tell the story.

0: Thank you. Won't you be seated?
1: Good morning, boys and girls. Now, today I need you to listen very carefully because I'm going to give you a history lesson. It's going to be like something your teacher might say, but it's real and it is so amazing. And it is something that will stick with you forever if you really, really listen. Now, in 1746, boring, that's how I feel when the teacher says that. But I love history too, and this is a true story. So in 1746, there was a group of people called colonists, or they were pilgrims. But don't worry about those words. Just know that there was a group of people. They were super nice, they loved the Lord, and they were very peaceful. But on the other side of the ocean, way, way, way on the other side of the ocean, there was a mean king, and he wanted everything done his way, and he wanted everything that they had to be his. He felt like he had a right. He was an angry, mean king. You ever known anybody angry like that? Don't look at me like that. And so, anyway, the king decided that he was going to send 73 ships across the ocean and attack the people of Boston. It was in Boston. I think I left that out. So all the people in Boston knew that they were coming. Someone had come over and told them that 73 ships were going to attack. You know what they did? Well, they got their ships, and they were going to attack. Really? No. They didn't have a ship. They didn't have anything. They didn't even have a rubber band to fire at them. They had nothing. And so you know what they decided to do? They decided to get the biggest weapon of all. And you know what it was? Can you guess? Can you guess? Say it. God, that's right. It was God. So you know what they did? The preacher called all the people of Boston in, and they got inside the church, and it was a beautiful day, just like it is today outside. So they got inside the church, and they started praying to God, and they said, "Protect us, Lord, protect us." And all of a sudden, while they all had their heads bowed and they were praying, a big wind came, a huge wind. And it's true. It is true. It is history. It is true. And when the wind came, it shook the building like you've never known. And all of the people began to go, what's happening? And they were afraid, but they kept praying. And then all of a sudden, it was calm again. Well, guess what? That same big wind came out into the ocean, and it was a hurricane, and it whipped up. I see somebody back there knows this story, and I like it. And do you know that the wind came, and it was a hurricane, and it whipped up the ocean like you've never seen. It was crashing and bamming and whooshing and doing all kinds of things, and all of the ships began to sink. Some of them were blown across the ocean, and God came and took those 73 ships away. Look it up. It's all true. The preacher said he was going to fact check me. It's okay. Go ahead. I just told him he better not take out his phone during the children's sermon or we'd all be looking at him. Okay, do you have your phone out? Don't fact check me. It's true, boys and girls. It is true. God intervened and he wiped out the king's ships, 73 ships. They did not come back again and the people of Boston were saved. God has been working in our lives. He is mighty. He is big. He is strong. And when you need him, he's there for you. He's bigger than anything you can imagine. Think of the biggest thing. He's bigger than that. And he's there for you. Now, I was going to bring you a rubber band, but then I was scared of some of the mommies out there if I bought you a rubber band. So I just bought you a seashell to let you know that the ocean was turned upside down in 1746. Thanks for coming, boys and girls. See you later.
0: We began this series of Brian's preaching through in Isaiah 40. I was reading through that, and I remember this song, and I thought, we really need to sing that. I'm going to invite you to stand. We haven't sung it for a while, but I know many of you know this song. Hopefully you'll join us.

you be seated. Amen. We worship an incredible God as we talk about indescribable, unchangeable. Thank you for coming this morning as we worship our Lord and Savior. Now we continue our time of worship through the giving of tithes and offerings. If you would like to give as the Lord lays on your heart, we invite you to give during this next song. There's an offering plate on each side up front. There's also one in the back. You can also give online or using the QR code in your bulletin. Would you join me in prayer? Heavenly Father, we come before you grateful for who you are, grateful for the chance we have to worship you, to sing your praise, because you are worthy of it all. You, when we try to describe you, Father, we find that words fail us. You are so majestic, you're so amazing, and your glory is beyond our knowledge or comprehension. But we come together this morning to worship you, to sing your praise, to praise you for who you are, for all that you've done. Father, we ask your blessing upon this time as we worship you, as we give of our tithes and offerings. We pray that you would use it for your purposes and for your glory, that you would allow it to go out into our community and bring the gospel to those who need to hear it. Move in this place as we fellowship together, as we worship alongside one another, as we lift up the name of Jesus in this place. We ask all of this in Jesus' name. Amen.

Thank you, choir, for leading us in that beautiful song of worship to our Lord and our Savior. If you open your Bibles to the book of Isaiah chapter 40, we've been working through the series, a five-part series, through this chapter of Scripture, and today we're on section 3. We'll be looking at verses 12 through 17. You're just going to turn this off, and we'll just use the pulpit. Isaiah chapter 40, we'll be beginning in verse 12, we're working through verse 17. And I really appreciate James preaching last Sunday as I was traveling up to Maine for my father's funeral, and I did listen online later on, and I appreciate the message he brought for a couple of reasons. One is because it was incredibly appropriate because of the message that it brought, the application for us as modern-day Christians who are looking for our place and our identity in a culture. Oftentimes, especially when I was in youth, the phrase being in the world and not of the world was very popular. And you do find that in the book of Daniel. How did Daniel, Shadrach, Meshach, and Abednego, how were they supposed to live inside the nation of Babylon without conforming to the rituals, especially the pagan rituals, of the people around them? And so while they lived in that world, they were also a testimony of who God is and was for them. And so they were a testimony of the truth of Yahweh. Secondly, that was incredibly appropriate because that was written about the same time as this chapter. Isaiah chapter 40 begins what is known as Deutero-Isaiah. It means second Isaiah. The idea of Isaiah chapters 1 through 39 were one section. They were the prophet speaking to the people of Israel, proclaiming the need for repentance and the coming judgment by the nation of Babylon. The people of Israel or Judah of that time would not repent, and so they were led into captivity to the nation of Babylon, where we had this passage that James was talking about while they were in Babylon with Daniel, Shadrach, Meshach, and Abednego. But also as they prepare for the return to Israel that God was preparing for them. And if you remember the beginning where he talked about comfort, comfort my people, God is speaking through Isaiah a message of hope for the people of Judah who would return back to their homeland. That God had not turned his back on them, he had not given up on them, he had not forsaken the covenant that he had made with his people, but that he had a plan and a purpose still for them. This morning, we continue with that section in Isaiah chapter 40. We'll be reading verses 12 through 17. God speaks through Isaiah the prophet, saying, "Who has measured the waters in the hollow of his hand, or marked off the heavens with the span of his hand? Who has gathered the dust of the earth in a measure, or weighed the mountains in a balance, and the hills in scales? Who has directed the Spirit of the Lord? Or who gave him his counsel? Who did he consult with? Who gave him understanding and taught him the paths of justice? Who taught him knowledge and showed him the way of understanding? Look, the nations are like a drop in a bucket. They are considered as a speck of dust on the scales. He lifts up the islands like fine dust. Lebanon is not enough for fuel, or its animals enough for a burnt offering. All the nations are as nothing before him. They are considered by him as nothingness and emptiness." Would you join me in prayer? Father, we come before you this morning grateful for who you are, grateful for bringing us together this morning to sing your praise, to worship the one true God, Yahweh, the maker of the heavens and the earth. And Father, as we read this passage, we find a message of comfort for your people in their time of trouble, in their time of punishment for their sins. But we also find a message of hope. One of the songs we sang talked about, you see the depths of our hearts and you love us the same. Your people had turned away from you and sinned and were led away into exile, but you saw them there. You remembered your people and you give them a message of hope. Father, as we read this passage today, we pray that you would speak to us through your word, that we would see our similarities as people who have turned away from you, who are so prone to wander and commit to our own sin, Father, to turn away from the God who loved us so much that he sent his son to die on the cross for us. We pray that we would read this passage and find a message of hope, that you see your people, you see us where we are, and that you offer us your hope that comes through the gospel of Jesus Christ. Move in us this morning
as we read your word together. We ask all of this in Jesus' name. Amen. As we read this passage of Scripture, and again, the flaw with working through this, it would be very difficult to work through Isaiah chapter 40 in one message. In fact, really, if we wanted to do it, we should have done 1st Isaiah and 2nd Isaiah, breaking it up and do 39 chapters in the first session. That would not have been very practical. But even chapter 40 is very difficult, because it was not meant to be broken apart the way that we are doing it. And so we do that so that we can spend more time on each section. But the flaw is we cannot forget where we have come over the last few weeks. We cannot treat Isaiah chapter 40, verses 12 through 17, as if they're their own section of Scripture, or they have their own context apart from what is written before and after it. And so as we read this chapter, and we have this beautiful message about the sovereignty, about the supremacy of Yahweh, the one true God, do not forget the purpose for which God is giving this through Isaiah to the people of Judah. That they are in Babylon, that they are in exile, and that this is meant to be a message of comfort for them. If you remember, Isaiah chapter 40, verse 1 actually opens with, "Comfort, comfort my people, says your God. Speak tenderly to Jerusalem and announce to her that her time of servitude is over, her iniquity has been pardoned, and she has received from the Lord's hand double for her sins." God speaks through Isaiah to the people of Judah in their captivity, and he offers them a message of hope. He says, yes, I see that you are captive by your enemies, that you're going through these difficult times, that you have these kings and rulers who are attempting to force you to bow down to their statues, to forsake praying to Yahweh, the one true God. They threaten you with lion's den. They threaten you with death by the sword. They threaten you with a fiery furnace. And you're going through these struggles. And on top of all that, worse than any of that, is this idea that perhaps Yahweh has finally given up with you. His patience has been pushed to its limit. If you read through the Old Testament, actually, we're a little shocked it doesn't end that way. From the very beginning, that God promises them this message of hope. He gives them the Garden of Eden. And they live there, and it doesn't take long. We don't know how long it takes, but they turn away and sin against him. They're expelled from the garden. And so shortly after that, we have our first murder with Cain and Abel. Beyond that, we see this continuing testimony. In fact, you could view the Old Testament as this testimony of God offering grace and the people continually rejecting it. Moses turns away from God. Abraham sins against God. David sins against God. Over and over and over, read the book of Judges, and we find this repetitive nature of the people of Israel turning away from the one true God who brought them up out of Egypt. And it seems like every chance they get, they turn away. And judgment comes. But when they cry out to God, God sends a judge to redeem them, to forgive them, to allow them to have this justice and be made back into the nation that they were supposed to be, a nation that worships the one true God. And so we find that over and over and over, we have this repetitive cycle of the people turning away from God, but God's mercy is continually made known as the people return and repent. And so if we were to finally come to Isaiah 39 and this judgment comes and the people of the northern kingdom of Israel are led away and brought into the kingdom of Assyria, the people of the southern kingdom of Judah are led away to exile, and if that were to be the end, we would not be surprised. We would look at that and say, God's judgment has been done. He is just, and the people have forsaken his covenant one time too many. But we don't find that. We find in their hopelessness, at least perceived, in their judgment, in their consequences for their sin, that God still sees them, that God still moves. And so he gives them this message of comfort. And first off, we found in our first session that the comfort will come through the end of this judgment. Their iniquity has been paid for. And so God is bringing them a message of hope. The last section, the week before last, we found a more specific hope, where God promises that, or through Isaiah, that he would appear, that God provided them his word that does not end, and we ended with,
See, the Lord comes with strength, and his power establishes his rule. His reward is with him, and his gifts accompany him. He protects his flock like a shepherd. He gathers the lambs in his arms and carries them in the fold of his garment. He gently leads those who are nursing. The message of comfort isn't just that they will be restored as a nation, but it's that God will make his appearing, that God will show up and provide that salvation. Now, a common argument about God or against God, even common, if you talk to people, and you can find it online, you can find it through atheist apologetics, is one of the combinations of what they do is they look at it and they say, either God is all good, or he is all powerful, but he cannot be both. That is an argument that many people have made repetitively, and it argues against the three main criteria in how we define God. We define God as omnipotent, meaning all-powerful. He is omniscient, meaning all-knowing. And he is omnibenevolent, meaning he is all-good. And so an atheist takes that and he looks at it and he says, well, what about the world around us? Why do we live in a fallen world? Either God cannot fix it, or he will not fix it. They doubt either his power to fix it, or his goodness in being willing to use that power to fix it. And so that is an argument that has commonly been made. And they say, well, how can you explain if God is all good and all powerful, then why do we have sin? Why do we live in a fallen world? He's either not all good or not all powerful. Why do I bring that up? Because long before the statement would be made, at least in those words, in the modern era, Isaiah would challenge both of those views. And these passages, where we left off last week and where we start this week, Isaiah promotes God's goodness right before he promotes God's power. Notice first he says that God is going to show up. The passage that I just read, he, the Lord, comes with strength. His power establishes his rule. His reward is with him, and his gifts accompany him. He protects his flock like a shepherd. He gathers the lambs in his arms and carries them in the fold of his garment. He gently leads those who are nursing. Isaiah speaks of God's power, and he speaks of God's goodness. And so why are the Israelites in the position they're in right now? Well, because they have turned away from that God. Because they have sinned against him. God is both powerful and good. And so when we look at the world around us, when Daniel, Shadrach, Meshach, and Abednego looked at the world around them, they could very easily respond with, then why are we in this situation? And the conclusion that Daniel, Shadrach, Meshach, and Abednego come to is that they're in the situation not in spite of God's will, not despite God's will, but as a part of God's will. That God had orchestrated them to be there for that time, in that place, for a purpose. And so even though the direct relationship was Israel's sin against Yahweh, God had brought them there as a testimony of who he is. That God, even then, was sovereign over all things. That is the hope that we find in the book of Daniel, but it's also the hope that we find in Isaiah chapter 40.

is still sovereign, the creator of all things. And so as the part of his message of hope, God is going to speak through Isaiah and is going to tell them three things about Yahweh, three things about the one true God in these several verses that we are about to read. The first one is they take comfort, again, in God's power, the fact that God is the creator of all things. If you look at verse 12, who has measured the waters in the hollow of his hand, or marked off the heavens with the span of his hand? Who has gathered the dust of the earth in a measure, or weighed the mountains in a balance and the hills in scales? He says, as you look at the things around you, what do you find about their creator? In fact, I've talked a little bit about atheist apologetics. Let's talk about theistic apologetics. There's this term that we have when we talk about evidence for the existence of God. It's called fine-tuning. The idea that when we look at the world around us, we see that it was not done by accident. It was not a mistake. It is not the object of dumb luck. But that as we look at the world around us, we see that our world is fine-tuned. Many theistic apologists have looked at it in the way that we view a clock. When you look at a clock, you never walk by and say how peculiar it is that that clock just happened to form, that those parts fell just like this. If we were to come by and see this building, not one person would pass by this building and say, wow, isn't it weird how those boards and those bricks lined up just right? The fact that we have plumbing and all those tubes just happen to line up the perfect way so that we have plumbing, that we have air conditioning and heat, that we have these pews that just happen to be here for you all to sit in, that we have this microphone just so that you may be able to hear what I say from up here. None of that happened by accident, and it would be foolish to argue the case. And yet people look at the world around us and they say, well, isn't it amazing the chemical balance that has just enough that we have the oxygen that we need to be able to survive? See, atheistic apologists do it backwards. They say, we have evolved to fit the world around us, but that doesn't make sense. Instead, we look at the world around us made in such a magnificent way that we can't help but look at it and see that there is a God. The songwriter would say, indescribable, unexplainable. The psalmist would say, the heavens declare the glory of God, and the skies proclaim the work of his hands. The earliest gospel pronouncers were not even people, they were the creation around us that testify not only to the power, but to the goodness of Almighty God. And so in this passage, God speaks through Isaiah to his people and says, yes, you are exiles in Babylon, but I want you to remember something about the God that you serve, the God that you worshiped. And he's going to do it in a hypothetical series of questions. Who has measured the waters in the hollow of his hand? Anybody here can do that? Maybe a cup of water. Anybody ever try? And when you go to get a drink and kind of scoop the water in and try to slurp it. And the trick is you have to do it really fast, don't you? You grab it and you slurp it as fast as you can. Why? Because it starts following out. But who is the one who had the waters, the oceans? Who is the one who placed them where they are? It was only Yahweh, the one true God. Who has measured the waters in the hollow of his hand, or marked off the heavens with the span of his hand? Who has gathered the dust of the earth in a measure, or weighed the mountains in a balance and the hills in scales? You know, sometimes we look around, and I've often wondered that stuff. You ever look at something like a building or a car or something and say, man, I wonder how much that weighs? Have you ever thought that about a mountain? Say, what if I could take a mountain and actually put it on the scale? What would that weigh? Well, the truth is it's a ridiculous concept. You can't pick up the mountain, and you can't find a scale big enough. You know who does know how much they weigh? You know who knows every grain of sand, rock, tree, everything that is on that mountain? It is the creator of that mountain. And so when we look at the world around us, and we are overcome with the world around us, and we say indescribable, unchangeable, untamable, the fact that we look at the world around us, and we look at the sky and the stars, and we say, I worship the one who made that. You know the most common idol that people worship today? It's themselves. What do I go for? In fact, it actually has its own religious term. You know what that term is? Hedonism. The idea is that I live for myself, my single

0: in life is to seek pleasure, to get as much pleasure out of this life before I die. I am my own God. The only one that I will worship is myself. Do you realize how foolish that is? Because I am only here for a temporary time. I am 42 years old. It means I'll be lucky to get another 60. Okay? I probably won't get another 70, and I won't get another 80. It just won't happen. And so for me to put myself on that pedestal and say, I am going to be my own God, how foolish is that? For the people of Israel, even as they looked through, and especially literally for them, because the people that they served were proclaiming themselves to be God, which is a little bit ironic because it happened when they were in Egypt. Pharaoh was considered to be at least a god. And now that they've come all the way to Babylon, and guess what the king is saying? Worship me. I am your God now. And the people of Israel look at this, and at least the faithful ones, at least the four we know of, Daniel, Shadrach, Meshach, and Abednego, they see that. They see this man standing on this throne, standing on this pedestal, dressed in the best that his nation has to offer, and says, worship me. And Daniel, Shadrach, Meshach, and Abednego say, no, we never bow to something so petty. We never bow to something that is so limited, so powerless. You lack time, you lack wisdom, you lack power, you lack knowledge. We only bow to the one true God who made all things seen and unseen. The message that God gives through Isaiah to the people of Judah in their captivity is, I am still your God, and I will come and I will wrap you in the folds of my garment and care for you. That pronounces God's goodness to them, but what is still in doubt is his power. And so God speaks through Isaiah and says, have you ever measured the waters in your hands? Have you ever counted the specks of dust? Have you ever looked at a mountain and not wondered what it weighed, but known what it weighed? The answer says, no, you have never done something like that. This is very similar to the speech that God would give to Job at the end of Job, where Job is crying out. He spends some 30 some odd chapters questioning God and saying, God, I have not done wrong. I am being treated unjustly. And God speaks at the very end of the book and he says, hey, Job, I've got a question for you. Do you remember when I created the waters? When I told them how far they could come? When I decided where the barrier between the water and the sea would be. Hey, Job, do you remember that? And the chapter is significantly longer. God's speech is much more pointed and jagged, but it's enough that at the end, Job says, I have spoken without thinking. He says, I have opened my mouth when I shouldn't have. I have tried to rebuke the God of the universe based on my own puny mortality and knowledge and pathetic excuse for wisdom. Instead, I turn and I look at the one true God, the one who created all things, and I trust him. That's the message that God gives through Isaiah to these people. And he says, comfort, comfort, not just because you are temporary residents in Babylon, but because I am coming and I will wrap you in the folds of my garment, and I am the one who has created all things. I am the one who is worthy of your trust and your worship and your devotion. Second, they don't only worship God because he is the creator. And by the way, I skipped over verse Psalm 33:6. It says, by the word of the Lord the heavens were made, and all the stars by the breath of his mouth. I love going outside and looking at stars. And every so often I'll look out and I'll try to figure out the constellations. You know, we've come up with names for them, and it's just incredible when you go out and you get away, especially if you get away from the city and go out where it's dark, and you look up at all the stars. And if you get out there and it's dark enough, it's actually hard to find the constellations because there's too many stars up there. You know who created all those? The one true God. The God who is offering them this message of comfort. The second thing that God promises them is his omniscience. Look at verses 13 through 14. Verse 13, who has directed? Now, he's already said, who has measured the waters? Who's marked off the heavens? Who has gathered the dust or weighed the mountains? Now he says, who has directed the Spirit of the Lord, or who gave him his counsel? Who does God go to for advice? Now, every so often, I go to somebody for advice. In fact, there's a reason why we have a board of deacons. Okay? We don't have a pastor or a deacon. We have a board. Why? Because wisdom comes in numerous views, and we can sit down and we can wrestle together. When you're struggling with something, when you're wrestling with what is the path forward, and we go to somebody and say, hey, can you counsel me? Can you advise me? If you struggle with your finances, there are financial counselors. If you struggle with mental health, there's mental health counselors. If you struggle with work, there are people who can advise you according to that. Why? Because we are so limited in our knowledge. And so God speaks in human terms. And he says, who has directed the Spirit of the Lord, or who gave him his counsel? Who has God gone to and said, you know what, I don't know what to do in this situation. Can you help me? Can you give me some advice? You know, I'm wrestling between these two choices. Will you please advise me? Make sure there's nothing that I'm missing. What person has God ever gone to and said, can you please help me figure this out? The answer is, there is nobody. Who did he consult with? Who gave him understanding and taught him the paths of justice? Who taught him knowledge and showed him the way of understanding? Who has God gone to and said, hey, I'm really wrestling. I don't know what the right thing to do in this situation is. Now, we have a whole college degree program that is focused on that, trying to figure out moral rights and wrongs. It's literally called ethics. And the whole point of ethics is dealing with these sticky situations. You know, in simple terms, is it right to steal a loaf of bread to feed your family? And people actually argue over that. And we could actually come up with split opinions. Nope, it is always wrong to steal. But what is it better to let your family starve? And so we have these ethical dilemmas. We have these ethical things. Is it always wrong to lie? And someone in the ethics class will bring up the Holocaust. Okay, you're hiding Jewish people in your attic, and someone comes to you and asks and says, you know, are you hiding people in your attic? What do you say? It is an ethical dilemma where you're faced with, is it right or wrong to lie in that situation? And we can do that, and I understand I've opened up a whole bunch of can of worms that we could go down this road and argue about. Not the point. The point is, God has never, ever asked that question. He has never gone to consult with someone and said, I need some advice on what to do in the situation, on what is right or what is wrong. Who has been his counselor? Now, this sounds like a rebuke, and for Job it was, but understand, in this passage, it's not meant as a rebuke. It's meant as a comfort. How incredible would it be if you had someone in your life who knew all things and you didn't have to go and who never wondered about that stuff? Who was a supreme source on ethics, and you say, hey, I'm struggling with this, can you help me? And they gave you the right answer every time. How comforting would that be to have that person in your life? In all honesty, it'd be a little annoying, wouldn't it? If we're honest with ourselves, we actually probably wouldn't like that. But if someone always gave it, and your response was, yes, that's right, that is an excellent answer, thank you so much. The message in this chapter is not a rebuke as it was for Job. In this chapter, it was this person, the one who created the stars, the one who created the mountains, the one who knows what they weigh, the one who named the stars and calls each of them by name, the one who's known all things, never seeks counsel, never has struggled with a matter of justice. That person is your God. That person walks with you. That person cares for you. That person loves you. And I'm using the term person loosely. The God of the universe sees you where you are, sees you in your lostness, sees you in your struggle, and cares. The message that God is giving through Isaiah is a message of hope, that this is the God who you worship. You might be in temporary captivity because of your sin to these foreign leaders who worship these foreign gods and are trying to lead you in these ways of immorality and pagan idolatry, but your God still sees you. He has not forgotten you. The God of the universe is with you. In the New Testament, they would word it differently. They'd say, if God is for us, who can be against us? Who do you have to fear if you're worshiping the one true God, the maker of the heavens and the earth? That's easy for us to say here, but imagine living in a foreign nation as a prisoner of war, who are being subjected to these pagan rules regarding what they eat and drink, regarding what statues they bow down to, or if any, whether they will worship their leader, their king, and if not, they will be under the penalty of death. This message is, why do you fear them? Why do you fear what they fear? God is the one you are to worship. He is the one you are to fear. He is the one you are to follow. He's the one you are to trust. The message of comfort comes in that you worship the God, the creator of all things. You worship the God who is omniscient in all matters of justice and judgment. In fact, Proverbs 9:10, Solomon would write years before this and say, "The fear of the Lord is the beginning of wisdom." He says, if you really want to know wisdom, knowledge, and understanding, if you really want to seek those in your life, you know how you find them? You seek Yahweh, the creator of them. The third is, we worship the eternal God. Look at verses 15 through 17. 15, look, the nations are like a drop in a bucket. They're considered as a speck of dust on the scales. He lifts up the islands like fine dust. Lebanon is not enough for fuel, or its animals enough for a burnt offering. All the nations are as nothing before him. They are considered by him as nothingness and emptiness. This sounds harsh, but it's actually beautiful. Because in this situation where they are held captive by the nation of Babylon, God's message through Isaiah is, Babylon is temporary. I am eternal. These nations that are going to war against you are temporary. I am eternal. When I look at the nations, it is as if that they are nothing. Because in the grand scheme of things, from eternity past to eternity present, or future rather, when you look at the nations, the ones, the long ones that have lived for a couple of millennia, you know, our nation that we love so much, do you know how old it is? A couple hundred years. This nation that we follow and care for and that we cherish so much, and rightfully so, it's only a couple hundred years old. You look at the great nations that have lasted millennia. Look at the Roman Empire. Look at the Persians. Look at the Babylonians. Look at the Assyrians. Look at the Egyptians. They have all come and they have all gone. God looks at this and he says, these nations that you are so afraid of are a speck of dust to me. They're a blot in time. In preparation for this, I was kind of curious. I knew one of them, but I was kind of curious about some others. And so I looked up the shortest lifespans of all the animals on Earth. And I came up with the number one I had actually heard before. It's called the mayfly. The mayfly lives one day. In fact, some of the species only live several minutes. I want you to think about that. A long-living mayfly lives a day. Imagine trying to explain to a mayfly, okay, so you are a mosquito, okay? You're a mosquito, and we're going to do a little bit, it's called anthropomorphism, we're going to pretend that they can talk and reason, okay? You're a mosquito, so you have a lifespan of 6 to 10 days. And you try to explain to a mayfly the concept of 6 to 10 days. That would actually be difficult, wouldn't it? You could probably do it, but it would be difficult. Now you're a worker bee. You now have a lifespan of 30 to 60 days. Can you still explain to that mayfly the concept of 30 to 60 days? A mayfly that if it lives a long time, lives a day. You might be able to explain the concept, but that mayfly isn't going to understand that, is it? You're a hummingbird. A hummingbird has a lifespan of 3 to 5 years. Imagine explaining 3 to 5 years to the mayfly. You don't explain, yeah, you live maybe a day, but let's do the math, 365 days in a year. We're going to do 360 because it's easier to add. So 3, 6, 9, 12, 15. Okay, we're talking close to 2,000 days. Can you imagine explaining 2,000-ish days to a mayfly whose longest lifespan is one day? Now you're you. You're going to live, hopefully, 80, 90, 100 years old. We'll even go ambitious. You're going to live 120 years old. Imagine explaining that to a mayfly. A mayfly that lives a day. And you try to explain however many days there are in 120 years. Probably should have gone the other way and said, imagine trying to explain 20, 30, or 40 years. It's a ridiculous concept, isn't it? You wouldn't be able to explain that to somebody. Imagine God. God who has always existed and always will exist. And we try to wrap our heads around the God of the universe. The God who created everything that we see. Before the world was ever created, God still was. And long after this earth fades away, is burned up, no longer exists, God still will be. And we, as these puny humans who may live 120 years, are trying to figure out what eternity looks like. In fact, in the book of Ecclesiastes, Solomon wrote, and he says, he has placed eternity in the hearts of man. You know, people have always been interested in the concept of eternity. In fact, most of our mythology deals with that concept. Most of our superheroes have some concept of eternity, the idea of they never age. About these things, when I was growing up, it was Highlander. These beings that were there in the ancient times and still walk among us today because they don't age. In Lord of the Rings, it's the elves. They never age. We have this idea of eternity, and we have always tried to figure it out, but we always fall short because we are so limited. All we have are our decades, maybe a century, of experience to try to understand what eternity looks like. But here we have this message of hope. See, I don't know what eternity looks like. I can try to imagine it. I can use the best of my creative abilities to imagine what eternity looks like. But the God I worship, he isn't bound by time. When he sees these nations, these long-lasting nations that have lasted a couple of millennia, and the God of the universe who was there before the earth began and will be here long after it ends, looks at that nation that lasted a few thousand years and says, that's just a speck. On the timeline of all of creation, that thing barely exists. That could be a message of judgment. That could be a message of depression. But I want to challenge you that that should be a message of hope for you. That when you're going through your struggle, when you face your disease, when you face your hardship, when you face your struggle with employment, when you face whatever it is that you are going through, and God in the midst of your struggle comes to you and says, I walk with you through this. I, the creator of all things, the things you see and the things you don't, I come and I bring you that message of hope. I come with my knowledge and infinite wisdom and infinite understanding, and I walk with you, and I promise to guide and direct your steps. I come to you, the eternal God, and I promise you not only to walk with you, but to teach you the meaning of eternal. I promise you eternal life. We won't fully understand that until we stand before God in his fullness. And yet it's a promise that he gives to us. As we struggle with the situations in our life, as we walk through a fallen world that is oftentimes, I won't say sometimes, is oftentimes hard to navigate, that we have to wrestle through, that we deal with these different struggles, we worship the God who is above it all, who walks with us through it, who guides and directs our steps and promises us a relationship with him. This morning, the message of hope comes from not looking at ourselves, as James talked about last time with Daniel, Shadrach, Meshach, and Abednego, and their identity as they lived among the people of Babylon. Our message of hope does not come through looking at ourselves. In fact, you find that nowhere in Scripture. Of all the prophets, of all the teachers, you never find one of them that says you just need to look inside yourself. The message of Moses to the Israelites captive in Egypt was never that the power was in you all the time. Gideon, as he stands before the angel of the Lord, and God says, I'm going to use you as my judge to free my people, never says, Gideon, that power is deep within inside you. Every judge, every prophet, not one of the prophets went to the people of Israel or Judah and said, you just need to believe in the goodness that's deep inside of you. The message over and over and over again is, you find hope in your God. He is the one who gives you your identity. He is the one who walks with you. He is the one who guides your steps. He's the one who gives meaning and purpose to your life. And yes, whatever trial you go through, you find comfort not looking inside yourself, but looking to the God who walks with you. This morning, as we worship our Lord and Savior, as we sing songs of praise to him, that's the message that he gives to us. Where is your focus? What is it that guides your life, that gives it direction? Are you just looking for the quick fix? Are you looking for a little bit of happiness, a little joy? Or are you looking to the God of all things, the creator of the universe, the omniscient one, the one who's from everlasting to everlasting to bring hope, meaning, and purpose to your life? This morning you have an opportunity to come before God and say, God, I come before you and I ask you to come into my life. I ask you to save me from my sins. I ask you to be my Lord and my God. Maybe you made that decision long ago. This morning, you have an opportunity to come to him and say, God, I may have followed you, I may be saved, but I'm not necessarily living like it. I'm living in a way that does not please you. The Bible says, do not be anxious about anything, but in everything through prayer and petition, let your requests be made known to God, and the God of all peace will give you a peace that passes all understanding. I ruined that last part, but he says, don't be anxious about anything. You say, God, I worship the God of the universe, but I'm not living like it. I'm still stressed. I'm still frustrated. I'm still depressed by the things that are going on around me. Would you help me to refocus my eyes to worship the one true God and his goodness and his glory and his majesty? This morning, would your prayer be, God, would you speak to my heart? Would you open my eyes to the places that I need to change, to the ways that I can follow you more closely, the ways that I can trust you more? Would you come into my life and draw me closer to you? Would you join me in prayer? Father, we thank you for this time as we come together, as we worship you, as we lift up the name Yahweh, the name Jesus Christ, our Messiah, the one that you sent to die on the cross for our sins, to give us hope in a fallen world, to allow us to become sons and daughters of the Most High. Father, we are so grateful. We can never earn it. We can never deserve it. And yet you give it freely of your love and your mercy and your grace. Father, we pray this morning that you would open our eyes, allow us to continue to trust in you through everything that we're going through, that you would be the one who brings us hope, that you would be the one who brings us comfort, that you would bring us peace in these troubled times. Allow us to continue to seek your face, to be proclaimers of the gospel of Jesus Christ, that others may come to know that hope as well. Move in this place as we worship you, as we seek a closer walk with you, as we lift up the name above all names. We ask all of this in the name of Jesus Christ, our Lord and our Savior. Amen.
1: We invite you to stand as we sing the name that is beautiful, wonderful, and powerful.

For God has highly exalted him and bestowed on him the name that is above every name, so that at the name of Jesus every knee should bow in heaven and on earth and under the earth, and every tongue confess that Jesus Christ is Lord, to the glory of God the Father.

What a powerful name it is, the name of Jesus. Thank you all for coming out and worshiping with us this morning as we celebrate our Lord and our Savior. Our prayer is that as you go out from this place, that you would be filled with the hope and comfort and peace that only He can give. That whatever you go through this week, that God, you would know that God is walking alongside you, and they would represent Him to the people you come in contact with. A couple things, just please check your bulletin. Baptist Men tomorrow night, it's going to be a great time of fellowship, excited about meeting with everybody. Just check, there's a lot of stuff going on over the next couple weeks. If you can help out next weekend, that is a great opportunity for us to show love to our community, but especially for all the different churches that are going to be represented here, to be able to show love and to be able to represent God to them. So if you can serve, please sign up or reach out to Mary Tolley in the far back there. So please look for ways to be able to help serve as we do that and as we serve Him through that program. Thank you all for coming out, for worshiping alongside us. We're going to close in prayer. May God bless you and keep you as you go out and as you represent Him wherever you go. Would you join me in prayer? Father, we thank you for this time, for the chance to worship you, to sing your praise, to honor you for who you are, for all you've done. As we look at the world around us and we represent that you are the Almighty God, the creator of all things. Father, we pray that we would worship you, and we can't worship you in a way that you deserve. We fall so far short, Father, but we pray that we would worship you as you command, that we would worship you in spirit and in truth, that the cry of our hearts would be pleasing in your sight, Father. Guide us as we leave this place, as we minister in your name, as we represent you wherever we go. We ask all of this in Jesus' precious and holy name. Amen.

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4: And here we are, another Sunday. Yes-siree. A little warm on the outside. But anyway, we got 2 good hours of beach music followed by Big John Root. And then Pat Quinn. It's 6 o'clock on 105.5.

Somebody that just loves to learn. 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

Russell Tompkins Jr. and the Stylistics. And Stone in Love with You. Johnny Miller, hour number one on this Sunday afternoon. Right now, a little bit of Tommy Black and Blues. Singing about Sabrina on 105.5 WFJA. Johnny Miller, don't forget Big John Ruth, 3 o'clock this afternoon at 6 o'clock by Sabrina. Pat Quinn.

Curtis Mayfield and the Impressions. And I'm the one that loves you, Johnny Miller, Sunday afternoon. Yes, sirree. I'll be here till 3. The Big John Roof takes over at 3, all the way to 6 o'clock, and then it's time for Pat Quinn. That's right. Here's Edwin Starr. And release the love. There we go. 105.5.

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1: And Charlie Brown from On the Beach with Charlie Brown. But right now, you're on the beach with my buddy Johnny Miller here on Oldies 105.5 WFJA.

something about you. Motown Sounds of the Four Tops, Johnny Miller, Sunday afternoon. Getting this Sunday afternoon beach thing going on, officially underway. Starting with me, Johnny Miller, from 1 until 3 o'clock. 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And then Pat Gwynn from 105.5. Here's Craig.

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Joey D and the Starliners, 1962. Johnny Miller's Sunday Afternoon, and this guy's second big hit, Tell Me to My Face, Keith.

Save the Last Dance for me. This is Molly Haskett and Greg Willard and Take My Heart. Johnny Miller finishing off hour number one. We still have another hour to go.

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2: Johnny!

We lost this man not too long ago. Very talented. Neil Sedaka. Stairway to Heaven. Johnny Miller, Sunday afternoon, 105.5. Tim Cashin for you.

Tim Cashin and Grand Strand Girl. Johnny Miller going back to the summer of 1980. This is Stevie Woods and Steal the Night on 105.5 WFJA. Johnny Miller till 3 right here on 105.5.

Tell Him. That is Patty Drew on 105.5 WFJA. And right now, the Dales, Stay in My Corner. 105.5 WFJA. You stay.

Johnny Miller, it's Sunday afternoon. Don't forget Big John Ruth at 3 o'clock this afternoon. Then at 6, it's Pat Gwynn on the radio. Exclusively right here, 105.5 WFJA. Taking us back to 1972, the Spinners.

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Atlantic Tams and get away. Johnny Miller, Sunday afternoon with Little Britton Wood. And baby, if you want it, you got it. Once again, Britton.

105.5 with Huey Lewis and the News. And My Other Woman's Got Another Man. Right here, 105.5 WFJA. I love my-

0: Big Joe Turner. And, of course, Corina Corina. Johnny Miller. Winding down the Johnny Miller Beach and Oldie Show. Big John Ruth will be right behind me for 3 hours. 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

Cook, Sugar Dumpling, Johnny Miller wrapping up this show for this Sunday. 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
1: 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I like to say it with a cool day in the house, Dow. Sit back and cool yourself now because it's showtime. They're known as the hit makers, record breakers, money makers. They have style and grace and a lovely face. They'll put more dips in your hips, more cut in your strut, more glide in your stride. Ah, they'll make your back crack, your knees. And if you don't lick that, you got a hole in your soul. So let's get together, get a big warm welcome to Big
2: John. 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

All right, fellas, break it down. Yeah, baby. The late, great Deke Perry in the Breeze Bay. A good Sunday afternoon, everybody. Hope you're having a great one. Thank you for carrying Big John along with you. Now, till 6 o'clock, then Pat Gwynn steps in. I'm a poet and don't even know it. Right now, with Boss Gags.

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0: 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Barbara Lewis, Big John's Beach Party. 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

0: Rock and Soul, same group that brought you Rock the Boat, is that right, John? Yeah, there you go. All right, let's get back to the basics here as we get this show in line. Harold Melvin and the Blue Notes featuring Teddy Pendergrass. Take it away. Who has not ever had any bad luck? Yeah, raise your hand, huh?
1: Well,

0: Bad Luck, Harold Melvin of the Blue Notes, Kirk Glendinning. How you doing this afternoon, my brother, like no other? He said, I got to hear one of those Carolina classics. It's Willis Turbington, better known as Willie T, walking up a one-way street. Yeah, baby.
1: I told you that I loved you time and time again.

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Right now is George Benson.

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1: 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George Benson for YOU. 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I got that Cowboys, the Girls, Philadelphia style coming your way.

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The legendary Steve Ashworth. And his beautiful bride, Miss Colleen riding shotgun. Loving Junior Walker and his Motor City All-Stars as we pucker up, buttercup. Hey, y'all watch that stuff on the highway. 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

Hey, Big John, Bo Schrantz of Fantastic Shakers. Could you play a Shaker song for us today? Maybe Myrtle Beach Days. Hey, how about Walk With Me, Talk With Me? Ain't No Woman. Well, how about Shaking the Shack?

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That's right. 4 o'clock at 105.5, entering hour two of this beach music madness. And as I often say, don't you dare take away my music. It's hard to believe I've been doing this 46 years on Sunday afternoon. My, oh my, time flies when you're having fun.

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105.5, Martha Reeves in her rocking bandolas in her lonely room. I hate when it happens, don't you? Right now it's the Isley Brothers. 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Well, not really.

Sometimes I get to thinking there's just not enough love and romance left in our lives today. And that's why I like to reminisce and to relive that first feeling of love and do it all over again.

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Somebody been in my liquor bottle, seals broke. Things that make you go, where's Dick Tracy when you need him, huh? 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

0: All right, let's take it down south with Jim Quick.
1: Come out there and sit on the porch for a minute. 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
0: And Coastline Band.
1: See, all this comes straight from the swamps of old Carolina.

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That sound good? What do you mean, no? Jim Quick and Coastline, Big John's Beach, part T in progress. What do you say, Frank from Fuquay, the best mailman in the world? Right now it's Sonny Platter, Sonny Turner, and the Platters. Get it right, Big John.

Man, that's what you call good music, yeah. That's got more soul than my co-hans, Eddie Floyd. 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Take it away there, big daddy. The pride and joy of Fuquay Arena. Fabulous Frank, take it away for Billy Stewart.

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1: All right, it's Big John's workout song. Let's go. Line them up.

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1: Ernie Cato
0: was the name, can't tell you. 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
1: about come on now. 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
2: 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With Bill

0: Art Neville,
1: the dummy. We know a few of them, don't we, guys? From Matthews, North Carolina, by way of Lake Norman in parts unknown, Earl the Pearl Dawkins and the Entertainers. Doing the old whisper song, want to make it with you, right?

105.5, The Entertainers. 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In Greenwood, South Carolina. The McElrath Bunch. 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You better watch out for those double shots. 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

0: house, putting a fish in the pan. 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From Laurinburg to Petersburg. From Wilmington to Burlington. Let the fun begin. 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

0: from Virginia Beach, Virginia, the Odell and the Rondells, What Kind of Fool, and from Cary, North Carolina, yours truly, and from North Myrtle Beach, South Carolina, that's Susan Truxler. We paid the cost to be the boss, you understand.
1: When it comes to popping, natural finger popping, baby, you sure do swing.
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1: 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You're a peach.
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1: 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And daddy, you're my man.
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0: 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Are we on the same page?
1: I'm still there.
0: I'm your 100,000-watt mound of sound coming to you from the capital town.
2: The boss.
1: And you the king of Raleigh.
2: The boss. We paid the cost to be the boss.
3: We'll be backstage signing autographs in just a little bit. Probably not. We ain't gonna give up a day job. All right, winding things down, coming up a little bit. We've got a lot of beach music to continue on, so hang tight for that. Right now, Eddie Cornelius, Cornelius Brothers, Sister Rose, it is too late to turn back now.

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Too late. Yep, happens that way sometimes, right? How about slowing it down just a little bit with one of my favorites, the Mighty Four Tops? It's a song you get close and personal with, right? I believe in you and me at 105.5.

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